0: disappear. My friend, this is legacy building stuff for the president. Now, if he thinks he can't do this before the midterms, keep this on a slow boil until the midterms are done, win the midterms, a month later, put all the weapons into the hands of Iranians on the ground, let them overthrow these bastards, and support Reza Pahlavi publicly to be the next ruler of Iran. Make a nationally televised speech. Talk about the history of Iran under the Pahlavis. Talk about how they kept stability and peace in the Middle East. Talk about how they were America's best friend in the world. And talk about how the son of the king is the man whose name is on the lips of the Iranian people. And we do this, this is going to be righteous. President Trump will be remembered as the man who ended Islamic terror for generations to come.
1: You know, I can't argue with you. I just don't know if any of this is as easy as you're making it. We're talking about it, but doing
0: it's not easy.
1: Nikki, doing it is very difficult. First of all, you drop the arms in the hands of them and it gets all seized by the Iranian government, or you drop it in the arms of the Kurds. My understanding is we already tried dropping in the arms of the Kurds, and they were supposed to overthrow the regime, and the Kurds just kept the weapons and said no thanks. So it's not quite that easy. What happens when you drop the weapons and it's the regime that picks up the weapons and kills the people? I don't think it's that easy to arm the people. I think it takes time. None of this, you know what else isn't easy? Winning the midterms. Right now, we're headed for a loss. We're headed for an absolute loss unless Trump takes my idea of a national security emergency, which as of yesterday, when I was standing next to him, he didn't even know what I was talking about. So that's not a good sign. But he did tell his political director to call me, and I just got the call right before the show. So hopefully I can educate him about a national security emergency. But I thought he already knew about it, and clearly he did not yesterday. If he doesn't do it, we don't win the midterms. If we don't win the midterms, nobody's helping Iran. It's all over.
0: No,
1: so it's crazy. The people's lives are in the hands of whether we win the midterm or not. And the people of Iran probably don't realize how difficult it is to win the midterm. Historically, it's like zero chance that the party in power wins the midterm. So we got a lot of problems here. And also, we're not going to win the midterm if gas stays where it is. And so, you know, he'd have to cut a peace deal now. Gas has to drop dramatically. And then he'd have to go ahead and try and win the war after the midterm. None of this is easy, Nikki. That's all I'm telling you. It's not that you don't have good ideas, but it's not easy.
0: Wayne, none of this is easy. And
1: nothing ever is that's good, right?
0: Nothing ever is that's good. The Kurds did keep the weapons. That's true. But there's a lot of Mossad assets on the ground in Iran. And if you really decide this is the battle that you're going to fight, and you start working with the Mossad intelligence agency assets in Iran, you're going to be able to get weapons into the hands of the right people in Iran. The regime does not have the ability to seize all the weapons. Mossad has been running circles around Iranian intelligence. One of the past Iranian Islamic Republic presidents, right? Ahmadinejad. He was a Mossad asset, which blew me away because that dude was a hardliner.
1: Yes.
0: So, you know, those guys have got good assets on the ground. There's things that can be done. It could be a long slog. But I'm telling you what, Wayne, here's the truth. The Iranian people hate this regime. The Iranian people want it gone. This is not a popular regime. If it was a popular regime, it's a whole different story, right?
1: But Nikki, you understand America's history, right? The Afghanistans wanted their regime gone, and then America comes and gets rid of it, and we become best friends with the Afghanistanis, and then we abandon them, and anybody who helped us gets killed. So, you know, and their families get wiped out, and their children get wiped out.
0: Yeah.
1: America abandons everybody. We help you for a little while, and then there's public pressure, too much spending on military, and inflation is up, and we got to get out, and we cut, and we run, and then everybody who helped us dies. You know, I don't know if you could say intentionally do any of the things. Say that again. It's not Afghanistan.
0: Iran is not Afghanistan.
1: Because
0: Iran has had this 5,800-year history of national cohesion. And there are all kinds of sectarian groups in Afghanistan that hate each other. This has been something that's been obvious for centuries. If you look at the Reagan era, right, the Mujahideen that were fighting the Soviets were fighting the Soviets on the one hand and fighting each other the rest of the time. That's not happening in Iran. You know, the Iranian people want a future that's glorious because they've had it before. People remember what it was like in the time of the Pahlavis. Even people who weren't born see videos of that time. They want it. There's a cohesion there that's going to allow Iran to prosper and move forward in a way that Afghanistan, Iraq, and Syria, that let's be honest, are made up states in

0: anyways, never could and never would be able to do.
1: What year did was the Shah deposed? What year was that? Like
0: 1979. February 1979.
1: I was like 18 years old then, and I didn't know anything about world affairs, and I didn't pay any attention to what was going on. So educate me. In the 1960s and 70s, Iran was very modern, right? I think the women wore mini skirts and high heels, and
0: yeah.
1: It was a very modern, westernized place. Were they not enemies with Israel back then? Were they friends with Israel back then?
0: No, they were good buddies, man. Israel and Iran have been historical allies, biblical allies, man. The Shah
1: didn't know that.
0: Was friends with Golda Meir. The Shah was friends with David Ben-Gurion, brother. The Shah was friends with Menachem Begin. Okay? Moshe Dayan and the Shah admired one another, my friend. 1,000%.
1: So the Iranian people, the Iranian people do not have a history of hatred of Jews. They don't have that
0: they
1: history.
0: They don't. They don't. Just
1: their leaders.
0: Just the Arab Islamists that have been occupying Iran. Those are the ones who hate them. But the average Iranian has no issue with Jews. We're not like the Arabs whatsoever. And this is the thing the president's got to understand. So when J.D. Vance goes and says to him, this is going to be another Iraq, say, J.D., brother, go study your history before you make foolish statements like that that make you sound ignorant.
1: Right, right. Well, the problem is most of America is ignorant, and they just believe whatever someone tells them. So it's a real problem, and I think everyone's paralyzed. No one really knows what to do. I think the real truth is, and you know, on this show, I've been right, Nikki, like 99.99% of everything I ever guess or predict. But I was wrong on this one because I really thought, as I'm sure Trump thought, that we'd win the Iran war in a matter of weeks. I thought we, like, in 2 weeks, maybe 3 weeks, maybe worst case, 4 weeks, we'd bomb them into submission, they'd wave the white flag, and it would be over. Nobody thought they could last this long while we degrade them so badly, but they don't care. They just keep fighting. Nobody thought that. So it's been a problem here. Let me ask you another quick question. In America, I am stunned by the amount of outward Jew-hating going on. And Israel hating, and I love when people who hate Israel always say the two don't have anything to do with one another. I can hate Israel's government without hating Jews. And they don't even, again, you talk about ignorant people. Nikki, they don't understand the history of Jews. You know, the entire history of the Jewish people is persecution and death and people taking all of our assets away from us and enslaving us. Jewish people feel the pain in our blood, in our cells, of governments who persecute us. When you attack Israel, you're attacking us. It is personal. You can't attack one without attacking the other. I'm sorry to tell you. Hi, Wayne Alaroo for Z-Child Genesis Medicine. Their CEO, Dan Montano, has been a guest on my show many times to discuss his company's medicines to reverse type 2 diabetes, reverse Parkinson's, and reverse heart disease. Over 300 patients have been dosed with their medicines during research studies, and all patients have shown great improvement with no adverse events reported. I know many of you have type 2 diabetes or Parkinson's or heart disease, or you know someone who does. So listen up. You could participate in one of their upcoming free medical research studies using their breakthrough medicines. 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
1: Wait on the root is on fire. All right, Nikki Ballew is with us. He is the co-author of two of my books, The Great Patriot Protest and Boycott Book and The Great Patriot Boycott Book. Nikki, so in America, I'm shocked by how many people are outwardly saying what they're saying against Jews in Israel. Is that all going on in Canada too?
0: Yep, unfortunately it is. There are strong defenders of Israel, like, you know, myself, like Ezra Levant and others. But unfortunately, the Canadian federal government is led by some feckless quasi-communists who are basically fellow travelers of these modern Nazis, my friend. And it's a very, very sad thing. One of the reasons it's important that President Trump and the Republican Party win the midterms is because the Democrat Party right now in the United States has been taken over by a bunch of modern Jew-hating Nazis. And if these guys come into power, they're going to do everything in their power to stamp down the Jewish population of the United States. It's important for posterity that we defeat these evil bastards.
1: Always, you know, if you watch my America's Top 10 Countdown or this podcast, you know that I say it all the time. There is a merger in America going on. It's not a merger of United Airlines and Delta. It's a merger of communism and radical Islam. I've never seen anything like it. And it's so weird because, you know, in this fellow travelers group you're talking about, you have gays who, if they understood, they'd all be thrown off a roof and killed in an Islamic. It just makes no sense that a gay would be a communist who hates Jews. It makes no sense.
0: But Wayne, this alliance of the red and the black, which is Islamism and communism, happened in Iran in the 70s. It's what overthrew the Shah. The Shah spoke about it all the time.
1: There you go.
0: And he said, it's coming to the West. Guys, if you let it succeed here in Canada, in Iran, it'll come to the West. And he was right. He was right. He was prescient. So the way you're going to kill it off is you kill it off in modern Iran. You kill off this regime, and then it dies everywhere else. That's what's got to happen, Wayne. The president needs to understand that. Get me an hour with the president. I'll make him see the light on this. He's a smart guy, and he'll see it. He'll understand it. Once somebody gives him the facts.
1: It's definitely going on. There's a merger of Islam and communism. And, you know, not, I mentioned gays being bizarre in that fellow travelers group, but also Jews. I mean, let's face it. Jews are always ultra liberal in every country, not just America. I'm sure you've seen it in Canada. The Jews are probably the biggest part of your liberal party out there, what's called the Labour. I don't know. What's the liberal party called? The ultra Democrat.
0: They're called the Liberal Party.
1: They're called Liberal Party. Okay, here it's Democrat Party. There it's Liberal Party. But there's always Jews. They're always liberal. They're always far left. And yet they're now fellow travelers with communists that hate Jews and Islamists that want to murder Jews. It makes no sense, and the gays make no sense. None of it makes sense. We have Asians in America that are the hardest working people in the world, and they're all voting Democrat, and they don't realize they came from communist China. You don't realize they're going to kill you, enslave you, and kill you? None of this makes any sense, but we'll try and make sense of it. I hope Trump finishes the job, because it's very obvious, Nikki, no matter what I want, even though I want to win the midterms, even though I want this to be over, do you know what the truth is? You can't cut a deal with these people.
0: Never.
1: You can never negotiate with terrorists. So it's gonna turn eventually where Trump has to send the biggest attack since World War II. It has to happen. No matter how many times he postpones it, it has to happen. There's no other way to defeat them, but you wouldn't believe how many Republicans in America are saying, we don't want to defeat them. They've done nothing to us. Leave them alone.
0: Ha! That's the most ridiculous, asinine statement ever. They've been killing Americans since 1979. They've been sending money to proxies that have been murdering Americans since 79. CIA Station Chief Bill Buckley was murdered by Hezbollah assets funded by the Islamic Republic. Colonel Higgins was murdered by assets funded by the Islamic Republic. All the roadside bombs in Afghanistan and Iraq were funded by the IRGC and the Islamic Republic. All of the terror in Europe has been funded by the Islamic Republic. They've been at war with you since 1979. You've been just sticking your head in the sand like an ostrich, pretending it's not happening, but they're still killing you. They're still killing your children. They're raping your wives, and they're trying to destroy everything you stand for. Wake up. They're the more powerful and evil side of the Red-Black Alliance, because when the Red-Black Alliance, if it ever gets into power in the United States, the Islamists are going to kill all the Marxists, because that's what they did in Iran.
1: And it goes on everywhere. I mean, let's face it. Look at Nigeria and Africa. In Nigeria, every time you hear about mass murder, it's Islamists murdering black Christian people in Nigeria, or going to their schools and raping and murdering all the girls, or going to their schools and kidnapping 200 girls and making them their slaves and their wives, even though some of the girls are, you know, 9 years old. It goes on everywhere in the world. Islam is a cancer. It's a cult and it's a cancer, and radical Islam is the worst thing in the history of the world other than communism. All right, Nikki, we appreciate you coming on. You always educate me and strengthen my spine as to what needs to be done, and I appreciate it. Thank you.
0: My pleasure. Take care, brother.
1: All right. 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
6: News this hour from Town Hall. I'm Keith Peters in Washington. Proposed regulation changes for the Project Head Start program have now been posted.
7: The Trump administration is moving ahead with its plans to overhaul Head Start, a key early education program for the nation's poorest children. Officials from the Department of Health and Human Services say the changes, now posted online, would encourage more local decision-making by eliminating many federal regulations. The program currently serves around 700 vulnerable children, including those who are homeless or in foster care. The proposed changes would replace extensive federal regulations with state and local requirements. Experts warn it may also lower standards. The public has 60 days to weigh in. I'm Lisa Dwyer.
6: A Senate committee votes along party lines in favor of holding former NIH Director Dr. Anthony Fauci in contempt of Congress for refusing to testify about the origins of the COVID virus. Correspondent Laura Winters reports.
8: Prior to the vote, Kentucky Senator Republican Rand Paul, who chairs the Senate Homeland Security Committee, telling members,
9: "Holding a witness in contempt is a serious thing, and it should be rare. But the contempt power exists for precisely this circumstance."
8: Meanwhile, the top Democrat on the committee, outgoing Michigan Senator Gary Peters, saying this,
10: "I urge my colleagues to protect this committee, protect the Senate's institutional powers, and oppose this resolution.
8: The resolution passing along party lines. Laura Winters reporting.
6: A New Mexico court has ordered Instagram and Facebook parent company Meta to pay $567 million to address harms to young people from its platforms. On Wall Street, the Dow down by 464 points, the S&P lower by 13. More at townhall.com.
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13: 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The heat, it's still on. The extreme heat warning that was supposed to expire on Sunday night has now been extended a third time by the National Weather Service, now until Sunday. Every Reed International Airport, Las Vegas' official weather station, reached 115 degrees this past Saturday. That's the hottest day of the year so far. And while recent highs over the past week have consistently topped 110 degrees, the average daily high for early August is normally around 105 degrees. Forecasters say there will be little relief overnight once the sun does go down. Overnight lows only in the 90s. To help beat the heat, Carr County activating cooling stations at community centers, libraries, and other buildings through at least Tuesday. Those locations and hours of operation, you can find that online at helphopehome.org. Back in jeopardy this week is the 110 streak. That's the number of consecutive days of daytime highs at 110 degrees or more. The current record, 11 days, which happened in July of 2024, with yesterday's high at 113 degrees. The current streak is now 7 days, with the National Weather Service forecasting daytime highs of 110 through at least Sunday. That would tie the record. Last month proved to be the third hottest July on record, with an average daily temperature of 96.6 degrees back in March. Southern Nevada experienced 8 straight days of record-breaking temperatures for the month in the high 90s, and that made it the hottest March in Southern Nevada history. And a new study ranks the Silver State as one of the worst states to move to the new Consumer Affairs ranking, as Nevada as the sixth worst state to come to based on affordability, public safety, economic strength, health care, and education. 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
12: And welcome to the Rob Carson Show. How is everybody? I am Mary Walter, sitting in for Rob, and I'll be with you tomorrow as well. Very excited about that. Great show lined up. Ken's done a wonderful job. Joining us later this hour is Michael Charbon. He is Newsmax's Canadian correspondent and the host of the Charbon Report. I love saying that. Sounds so French. We'll talk to him about the America's growing acceptance of socialism. As a Canadian, he is quite shocked by this news. Next hour, Lieutenant Colonel Tony Schaefer joins us. We'll talk about Iran. Again, we'll see what's going on there, because I don't know if anything's changed. I keep hearing, I think Iran bombed something again. I think that happened. It gets so confusing because, as Blaine Holt said yesterday, it's like the lather, rinse, repeat war. That's pretty much where we are. Just lather, rinse, repeat, and we'll just keep going on and on and on. And then Justine Brooke Murray will be joining us in the last hour. We're going to go over some of the news of the day with her. And I have a lot of things to discuss with you that you can call in on. You can join me at 800-922-6680, 800-922-6680. Or you can tag me in a post on X at Mary Walter Radio, which I will open right now on my computer so that I can multitask should you tag me in your post. And good morning to Brian as well. Hi, Brian. Thanks for being here. So I think we worked out all of the bugs in the system with watching the stream on YouTube and Rumble and everywhere else and having the audio. I spent 45 minutes yesterday in an unpaid engineering class to figure out why it wasn't working. So so hopefully my free engineering education paid off, and we've got it all worked out. So we'll find out. And by the way, if there are any stations that are looking for an engineer, I am now qualified. Oh, my t-shirt's a mess. Look at that. I have on an old Jimmy Buffett concert shirt, and you can tell it's old because it's too big, and it looks like, you know, they get those, my husband calls them baloney tees, like guys wear these t-shirts and the necks are like all kind of like too big and stretched out a little bit, and I didn't realize that that's what it looks like, but I'm sorry, that's what it looks like. I probably look a little bit like a slob. I look like a guy, as opposed to a woman who would wear something super nice. I just look like a dude who threw on a concert t-shirt and said, good enough, and here I am. All right, so one of the things I wanted to talk about is, I want to talk about this idea about Congress, and I want to know from you, 800-922-6680,
16: Should they be taking this August recess? The Senate and the House is out for a couple weeks too. Should they be taking this August recess? This thing goes back to forever. And they got air conditioning somewhere along the line. So there's really no reason for them to be taking this off. So I'm going to go into it a little bit with you, but I want to know from you, should they be taking this recess? 800-922-6680. Or again, you can leave me a note on X at Mary Walter Radio. All right. So we could do that. Here's my thing. I don't get this time off. Listen to the congressional calendar. You ready for this? So the Senate is only in, the House is not in right now. The House is out August, the first week in August, September, 1, 2, 3. They're out for 4 weeks. The House is out. They were in the, the House has been out since July 23rd. And the Senate has been in for, since from the 24th. Oh, the Senate has been in since July 13th until August 8th. All right, both houses were in until the 23rd. Then it was just the Senate for a week and a day, two weeks and a day. Then nobody's in session the second week of August, the third week of August, the last week of August, and then the House comes back August 31st, and they're in for 4 days, and then nobody is in the week of Labor Day. Nobody's in. Then the House comes back for 1, 2, 3 weeks. Excuse me, both houses. Everybody's in for 3 weeks. All right. And their weeks, by the way, are only 4 days. They have to have a day to travel because I don't know. They have to have a day to travel. So their weeks are only 4 days. And then October, they're all out again. They're all out again for 1, 2, 3, 4, 5 weeks. They're in for 2 days in October, and they're out the rest of the month, and they're out the first week in November. So this is insane to me. Something has to be done about this. This is a part-time job to them. And they treat it like it's a part-time job, but it's really a full-time job. They work less than you or I do. Could you imagine if you got paid what you get paid? Well, they get, what, $175,000? Can you imagine getting paid $175,000 and you only come to work, like you don't come to work for weeks on end, you know, because they're home and they're campaigning and, you know, they're getting up, they're back with their constituents where they should be. I agree. But you know what? We have the ability for them to work remotely. So why can't they be back with their constituents, listening to them and attending sessions and voting? Why not? And I love that you can vote for someone in absentia. They're not here to do their job, but they nominated me to do their job for them. Can you do that? It's ridiculous. 800-922-6680. And I want to go to cut two. This is Senator John Kennedy. Now, we have heard so far, we've heard from various senators, including Senator Cruz and others have come forward, and all Republicans, by the way, who say that, you know, people, that we should get the Senate back in here. Everybody should be back here working. And they're like, hey, we're willing to sit here and work. We're willing to do it. But the Democrats don't want to come back. And Thune is not forcing everybody to come back. He's letting them sit instead of debating the Save America Act. Thune is letting them all go on this long vacation. And I get it. Living in D.C. is really expensive on $175,000 to move your family and you have a home back where you are. I totally understand that. Then maybe we need to create dorms for them. Some kind of dormitory living, like little apartments, little studio apartments that they can live in when they're in Washington, D.C., if it's that much of a hardship. Something's got to give, and I don't think it should be the American people and what's important to us. It shouldn't come out of our pockets in that way. We should get full service from people that we elect to represent us, we assume, full time. So here's Senator John Kennedy. I just adore this man and the way he says things. John Kennedy and Tim Burchett are like my two faves right now. Louie Gohmert was my fave, but these two I really like. Also like Chuck Grassley, but these two are the best when it comes to putting things concisely. So here's Senator John Kennedy.
17: I'm prepared to stay here as long as it would take. I've been to a squillion meetings to talk about this stuff that could have been an email. I'd rather have a back alley colonoscopy than go to another meeting. It is time to vote. We're not going to reach agreement.
18: Yes,
17: it's time to vote. That's why God made votes. That's where I am anyway.
16: I'd rather have a back alley colonoscopy than go to another meeting about the work we need to get done. Just do the work. Yes, do the work. Yeah. And this is what they do. They talk a good game. Because if they're just talking, they don't have to commit to anything. And they don't want to commit to anything because they're all cowards. They don't want to be on the record, which is why John Thune is protecting the rhinos in the Senate to get them past the midterm so they can sit in their seat longer. Victor in Silver Spring. Oh my gosh, a voice I have not heard in such a long time. Victor in Silver Spring. Hello, my friend.
19: Hello. It's good to hear your voice again.
16: You too. So how are you?
19: Oh, I'm doing okay. I'm 79 now. And, yeah, about the Senate. I wish there was some way we could just lock them inside there and not let them go home until they do the job they're supposed to do. Tom Maher used to call the Republicans rubber-legged because they wouldn't do anything that meant anything, and they just play word games with everybody and don't accomplish anything. And I'm really ticked off that the Republicans, they have all this money and they won't help Dan Cox here in Maryland.
16: Yeah, I don't know when they're going to start spending the money. It really bothers me that they don't spend the money in what I think they just write off certain states, Maryland, California, New Jersey, Illinois. They just write off to the Democrats and say, well, we're not going to waste our money there. And they walk away. And I do think there are opportunities to flip some of these seats, except that they don't put the effort into it, whereas Democrats do.
19: Yeah, the Democrats here are going to try and get rid of Andy Harris on the Eastern Shore, redraw the map again. And the Republicans, they're rubber-legged, as I said, and they just sit back and let the Democrats walk all over them. I want somebody with guts.
16: Yeah, we all do. That's why we like Trump so much. But they refuse to. They're very, very afraid. A lot of the Republicans are just, I hate to say, but a lot of them are betas. When it comes to actually standing up and doing what's right. And my husband always said the Republicans need more women because they don't care. The women will stand up there and they'll vote the way that, you know, they think is the right way, where they want, you know, they don't worry about getting reelected, and the men do. Victor, what a treat to be able to speak with you. Happy almost 80th birthday. That'll be a big one. Thank you so much for joining me, and I'm glad to hear your voice.
19: Yes, it was good to hear you. And I remember when we went to Expectations for Meet the Gov people.
16: That's right. That was a long time ago at a station event, and you got all the way there, and we really appreciated you for coming out, Victor. Thank you so much. Have a wonderful weekend, and God bless. Take care. Let's go to, do we have time here? Yeah, very quickly, Greg in New Hampshire. You're on the Rob Carson Show. Hi, Greg.
20: How you doing?
16: I'm doing great. So what do you think about this calendar? They only work part-time.
20: No, just working for 2 weeks out of a month just doesn't get it. And you said that the $175,000 may not be enough for living in Washington. You know, when they get elected, they should have to sign a contract that they're going to work. A 4 month, 40 hours a week, just like everybody else. And they need to have a cut in pay, because the average pay probably in the United States right now is probably, what, $50,000, $60,000? That's what they need to be making. And If everybody in the United States does better, then they should get a pay raise. But they shouldn't be getting paid double or three times what other people are making.
16: Well, the average salary in Washington, D.C. is approximately $85,000 a year, but obviously that can vary significantly. I don't have a problem paying $175,000, especially to live in Washington, D.C. I'm okay with that. But we pay for security, not for all of them. Not all of them have security. Only certain ones have security. But live outside of the district. You just don't live in the district. You live outside the district. That's what I had to do when I was working down there. I lived in Maryland, up in Friendship Heights.
20: Well, the dormitory sound good to me. right there at the Capitol someplace and stay there and do your job.
16: Yeah. And some of them were sleeping. Some of them were sleeping. I think it was, what's his name? I can see his face. And he left. He's a commentator over on Fox now. I can't remember his name. But anyway, he used to sleep in his office to save money. That's fine. I don't care if you want to sleep in your office. The offices are nice. That's fine. You know, yeah. Go do your thing.
20: They need to do what they're elected to. And that's to pass laws and solve things.
16: Right. No, I agree. The Senate gets 1, 2, 3, 4, 5 weeks off after Friday. They're not back in session until the 14th of December. That's insane.
20: That's the biggest bunch of you-know-what there is.
16: Yep, that's a problem. All right, thank you so much, Greg. A pleasure speaking with you, and have a wonderful weekend. Appreciate it. All right, 800-922-6680. I was looking at this calendar, and I was like, wait, I knew they were off a lot, but this is crazy. This is crazy. The rest of us have contracts, and you get X number of days off, and America's famous for your first year in a job, unless you're like years down the road and a professional, and you've established yourself. You get 1 week off, you get 5 days, that's it, or 7 days, whatever it happens to be. And there are certain holidays you get off, and sometimes you can switch them. I worked many, many holidays when I had a full-time job in radio. I worked many holidays, and then I got to take those days later. I got to bank them. But the last 20 years, either my husband or I are working on a holiday. We have not had a holiday off together in 20 years easily. We have 4th of July off this year, but it was on a weekend. But even then, that's dicey because of his job or my job. So I don't feel sorry for them. And actually, I'm a little angry. Should they be working? 800-922-6680 or tag me in a post over on X at Mary Walter Radio. No S, Mary Walter Radio. More coming up on the Rob Carson Show.
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1: You know, with this music, you can tell Rob never did a morning show. Can you imagine playing that in the morning? Everybody'd be like, whoa! Jumping out of bed. Oh, dear Lord. His taste in music befuddles me. A lot about Rob befuddles me, but I do adore him. Speaking of music, did you hear about this? The Zac Brown Band, at their concert in Fenway Park in Boston on Sunday, they have a song called Same Boat. If you're a country music fan, you've heard Zac Brown's Same Boat. It's from 2021. We're all in the same boat. And before they played that song, Zac Brown announces there were more than 37,000 fans in the ballpark watching the concert. And he says, tonight we're going to do something that even Jimmy, meaning Jimmy Buffett, and oh my gosh, I have a Jimmy Buffett concert t-shirt on. Oh, before I knew he was a limousine liberal. This is a long time ago. It was an old shirt. Anyway, he said, this is something that even Jimmy would say is crazy. I'm buying every single person here a cruise for two people on the boat. This is the biggest giveaway in history, ladies and gentlemen. Then the people who were there at the concert were told to text Same Boat Boston to a special number before 11:59 p.m. in order to claim their free cruise tickets aboard the Margaritaville at Sea, which can be redeemed on select sailings over the course of the next year. And that's insane. You and a guest, just because you went to this concert, you and a guest get a ticket to go on a Jimmy Buffett cruise, the Margaritaville at Sea cruise, any time in the next year. Select sailings. So you got a bunch of dates. And I would assume they're like not peak dates when everybody wants to go. They're not like President's Day weekend. They're not like, holidays, that type of thing. Off season. And his team, Zac Brown's band, teamed up with the cruise line, which also served as the lead sponsor for their tour, the Love and Fear Tour. The entire giveaway is reportedly valued at nearly $40 million. Well, that seems like a bit much, because, so you had, 74,000 tickets, right? Each 37,000 people in the arena, approximately, and they each get to bring one person, right? So double it, 7 or 4, 3 and 3, or 6, 7, so I was right, 74,000 people, and it's valued at nearly $40 million. Each person's cruise can't, each person's ticket can't be $1 million. That can't be right. That doesn't make any sense to me, but maybe there's more to come. I don't know. Maybe they're going to do it again. Brown and his band now hold the record for the most consecutive sold-out performances at Fenway Park and the most tickets sold in the ballpark's history. Sunday's concert also made for Zac Brown Band's 15th consecutive sold-out show, so kudos to them. Now, quickly. Did you hear? So, I don't know if you heard this. There's a Florida steakhouse called Class, C-L-A-S-S. Class Soiree Steakhouse. Now, right there, by the name of it, to me, it sounds cheesy. Like, it's trying to be super upscale with the name and everything, and you just know it's cheesy. That's just my first impression. They're in the city of Hollywood, and they are offering nude dining on the first Monday of every month. Yeah, they got the special idea for a stripped-down dinner after a nudist group rented out the restaurant and ate their meal in the buff. $250 if you're a man to eat there, $150 if you're a woman, $300 if you're a couple and you want to partake in this. You get hors d'oeuvres, surf and turf dinner, and a champagne toast. And they give you a robe when you come in, but they say most people just discard the robe. Thank you. No. I can't even eat in my bathing suit. I feel gross. I can't even imagine that. All right, more coming up. 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

0: Oh, I love some special music. Michael Charbon on Newsmax's Canadian correspondent, host of the Charbon Report. You can find him on X at Michael A. Charbon, S-H-C-H-A-R-B-O-N. Michael, thank you for joining me.
1: Mary, it's an honor to be with you on the Rob Carson Show, and also Rob's, you know, nationally syndicated radio listeners, as well as streaming live on Newsmax. I almost fell off my chair when you were talking about a nudist colony eating in a restaurant. I have to admit, my wife and I went to hedonism, and I'm going to tell you, of all the people, including myself and my wife, we were not attractive nude, and I couldn't see eating a meal with people around you with no clothes on.
0: I can't. First of all, you went to hedonism, you dirty, dirty boy.
1: I went there with my wife.
0: I live in the People's Socialist Republic of New Jersey, and we have a state park. They actually have a nude beach in it because I live at the shore, and it's very tightly placed. People who go to it like are very big on, you know, if they see anybody taking pictures, they go up to them. And anyway, so they were thinking about closing it. So when I was working in local radio, I went there and did a report from the beach, but I wore a bathing suit because there's no way. And it's weird for like the first 20 minutes, you know, people walking up at the ice cream truck and the food trucks and it's weird. And then after like 20 minutes, you don't notice it anymore. At least for me, I didn't notice anymore, but I'm uncomfortable eating a meal in my bathing suit. I still have to put like a cover up on or something. Like I cannot imagine eating in the nude. I just can't with other people around me. Ugh, I just forget it.
1: I just had to comment on that because to be absolutely honest, people look much better with clothes on. I think that's why in the late times, they always turn the lights out when you go to bed. There's a reason for that.
0: That's right. Well, they are given a seat cushion and a lap towel when they come in to eat, and they are also given a robe, but most of them refuse it and often get rid of it. And he says it's very popular. What we're doing is special, so we'll see if it survives.
1: Mary, I think it's kind of like just to do something different, to be different and say you're different, because honest to goodness, I don't get the appeal. I mean, I think even Scottish men with the freedom that they have under their kilt, they still have to be careful where they sit.
0: Yes, they do. Although we saw a lot of those kilts at the World Cup, and they apparently wear something under the kilt from what I could see, if the World Cup is any kind of monitor of what's under the kilt. So, Michael, what is the growing socialism in the United States look like from the north looking south? What's your reaction to it?
1: Well, Canadians are shocked. I mean, if you looked at the standard bearer of democracy and freedom, and the standard bearer is America in many ways. I mean, you are, whether you want to admit it or not, are the police force of the world. You come to the rescue to countries who are in need and stand up for democracy and people who are in peril. The United States comes to the rescue. And when you see socialism rising in the United States, from a Canadian perspective, it's very distressing because socialism contravenes everything that America

0: their party. But we just don't get it. It's very confusing, and I don't see where it's going to go in any positive rain, Mary.
1: Well, we have a generation coming up. The under 30 crowd is, and this meme that I love, it says, only in America can a kid wear $175 shoes, sip a $6 coffee, and it's more like $9, and post from a $1,200 phone about being oppressed and claiming capitalism has failed them. And we raised a generation that was very affected by COVID, that was really the first fully indoctrinated in liberal theology generation. And parents didn't pay attention to what the kids were doing in school because parents are, you know, out working and doing this, that, and the other thing, and didn't have time to pay attention to it. I'm sure they didn't attend school board meetings or any of those things. So it was kind of like the perfect storm. You combine that with COVID. These kids' social skills are really, really, I think, affected by COVID for a really long time. And you also have a lot, but not all, but there's a lot of Gen Z that never had chores, never had to earn money as kids. Like I started chores when I was like in kindergarten. My parents were like, okay, you're a big girl. So I had to like make sure my chores were making sure that my toys were put away, you know, and I had a little chore chart on the basement door, and I got to put a star up for each one that I did. And then I got a reward. So I learned from an early age. And then when we got older, we had paying jobs. And I see videos, and of course, I'm sure these are the ones that get all the attention, but videos of these kids who get out of college and they get a job, and they're like, I can't work 8 hours a day, 5 days a week, and then I have to come home, and I have to go to the gym, and then I have to eat my dinner, and then I just go to bed. How is this life? This is terrible. How can you do this 5 days a week for the next 40 years? And I'm like, that's because you never had a job, sweetheart. So we think the expectations of this generation are also somewhat unrealistic. I think they're warped by social media about what life is supposed to be, by these TikToker influencers who are getting paid to be at these, you know, luxurious resorts and carry all these products that are really super expensive. That's not reality. So I think they've grown up with a very warped sense of the world. What do you think?
0: I agree with you 100%. They live in a world of incumbency, as you described, with the shoes, the coffee, and that. And then if they start to live on their own, they say, it's so expensive to eat because you order skip the dishes every day. I mean, I think many of your viewers, I would hope, when we grew up, financial reward was as a result of putting in work. Anybody who's ever worked in the media, be it television or film or radio, in many instances, you would volunteer your time for a long extended period to be able to get some insight. Yeah, you can call it an intern, as they lovely call it today, but it's paying your dues back then, and you didn't get any money. You had to have a side job to be able to pull it off so you could do eventually what you wanted to do. That initiative does not exist anymore. People think that once they graduate from school, automatically they're going to get a $120,000 job and they can buy their Tesla and their house. It does not work like that. And I think they're having a shock factor. And these are the people that are going to pay into the old age pension for when other folks reach that time. There's going to be a shock. And as we start talking about AI now, where AI is starting to take over those jobs that have less mandatory education and skill set, they're going to be replaced. And you know what they say. I mean, it's happened in China when you have a large portion of a population who has no motivation and has no way to fulfill their dreams and think they're being screwed. The next thing that happens is that they go to war. So I don't know. It's going to be a grave situation, and I agree with your indoctrination of liberalism in our education system. And I think that's one of the things that the Republicans now are starting to do, is to evaluate that equal time for equal discussion. You could be a Democrat and you could be a Republican and still have decorum to discuss, but that isn't happening now. I mean, look what person who had the hat on, etc. It's wrong, Mary.
1: The generation that has more information that they carry around with them at the tip of their fingers, right, on their phones, they have the world of information on their phones. We had to go to the library. And I remember when I was really young, we had the Dewey Decimal System with the card catalog. Remember, we had to learn how to do that?
0: Yep.
1: And we had to go, or we had the Encyclopedia Britannica. When I remember being like in grade school and having to write a paper, and I had to go to the Encyclopedia Britannica to write it, because we didn't have all the information in the world at our fingertips. And

0: They don't use it. They don't utilize it. And in a lot of ways, they're very ignorant, especially when it comes to history. They complain like, I can't buy a house. So they think this system's stacked against them. I have to work really hard and I can't buy a house because everything's so expensive. And they don't put two and two together that, well, yes, you're paying $9 for a coffee 5 days a week, maybe even 7 days a week. Yes, you're door dashing your food because you get home from the gym and it's really late and you're tired, so you door dash your food and your $20 hamburger is now $55. And they think that mom and dad, like back in the 80s, they think like people bought houses just easily. But I just looked up in 1985, the average 30-year fixed mortgage rate was 12.9%. So they have no.
1: Those challenges and those self-sacrificing moments that many did in their youth is how their life can be paid off when they got older. And that sacrifice and that concept is lost because everybody wants everything right now. Everybody wants everything nice and clean. I mean, it's a perfect situation is how we are so fortunate to live in North America. Yes, we all pay taxes. And everybody talks about taxes, but you know what? Our garbage gets picked up. The electricity still comes to our house. When there's an emergency, that helicopter that flies up on top is coming to rescue someone and save their life. All those elements, even a full grocery store that takes a risk to fill their shelves because there's people to buy it, is what we appreciate and what a lot of those people don't. I think some of those people have to have that shock. And have to realize that one day, the bank of mom and dad does not exist anymore, and neither does the socialist aspect of that country supporting everything that you need to make sure the poor little Johnny is taken care of. And I hope they get that message real soon because the rest of the world is going to go marching on, and they're going to get left behind in a larger gap, Mary.
0: We're going to continue this on the other side. We're with Michael Charbonneau. You can find him at Michael A. Charbonneau. He's with us on the Newsmax hotline. And if you have a question you want me to ask him, please, hit me up in a tweet on X at Mary Walter Radio or give us a call at 800-922-6680. More coming up here on the Rob Carson Show.
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0: welcome back to the Rob Carson Show. We're here on the Newsmax Hotline with Michael Charbon. He is the Newsmax Canadian correspondent, host of the Charbon Report, and you can find him on X at Michael A. Charbon. Michael, we were talking about America going socialist and how mortified and terrified the Canadians are, but my question is, why don't you guys clean up your own mess? You guys are way farther down the road than we are.
1: Yeah, we live in a social democratic society in Canada. That's true. We have embraced certain aspects of social democratic society. We believe in national health care. We believe in no-fault insurance with our vehicles. There are certain things that we have bent to. I mean, a lot of people talk about our medical system. Our system does have some flaws. I mean, the difference is that if I was to break my arm in the United States, the first question the hospital asks me is, do I have insurance? And the second question is, do I have a credit card? And in the end of it all, a broken arm could cost a Canadian with no insurance between $5,000 and $15,000to have your depending on how bad it is. In Canada, when you go to a hospital, the first thing they ask you is for your medical card, and then the second question is, what color would you like to cast? Also, the final point with that, from the medical standpoint, is someone who's afflicted with cancer or a disease which is debilitating and can kill you and or ruin your life, you won't go bankrupt trying to fight it, and we have that safety net. And that portion of it is some semblance of ease and relief to know that those people, for no circumstances of their own, who caught cancer or leukemia or something terrible like that, that the government will support them and they're not going to go bankrupt trying to get better, Mary. That's where that little kernel comes from.
0: How long does it take to get an MRI to find out if you have cancer?
1: Yes, there are some difficulties with that. That is very true, depending on how it is. But if you go straight to emergency and to the hospital, you'll get it right away. If you're going through your doctor and it's not perilous, it could take a week or two. That's correct. There is those little idiosyncrasies. But I will tell you, when someone is diagnosed with cancer in our medical system, they're immediately plunged right into service so that it can get it as soon as possible. And that life-saving attitude will not make you go broke and have to sell your house and have to gather money from your family and friends to try and save you. And that is one thing that is a hallmark of what Canada stands for. And, you know, I mean, I understand that medicine is a business. We understand big pharma. And there are always blips. Nothing is perfect. But I'm going to tell you, if you or I get cancer in Canada, or a Canadian citizen, you're not going to go bankrupt trying to fight for your life.
0: Well, in December of December 2025, Glenn Beck wound up offering to pay for a woman from Saskatchewan surgery in the United States. She was approved instead for MAIDS. She waited years. She had a very rare thyroid disease. And instead of being able to fix her, they offered her, well, we can kill you off earlier. We can just offer you MAID. And because there was no surgeon where she lived. She has a rare form of the hyperthyroidism, whatever it is, hyperparathyroidism. And the condition left her depressed. She was regularly dealing with nausea and vomiting. And she could not go to anywhere else. And so they said, well, then we'll just kill you early so the pain stops. And she waited years.
1: If I may just clarify, what MAIDS is medical assistance in death. That system was created for people who have chronic disease, chronic pain, and are looking for an outlet because there is no hope in front. And they realize that the debilitation is just going to get worse, so you make a choice. If a cancer doctor tells you you've got a month left, you make the MAIDS choice and you can say goodbye to everybody in a civilized way and determine your own end. The particular example that you're pointing to, she did have a very rare disease. She wasn't able to go to another city where a doctor was available because it was highly specialized, and MAIDS was offered to her if she was unable to do it. So.
0: because she claims that she reached out to a clinic in Tampa, but the endocrinologist in Saskatchewan refused to give her a referral and saying, quote, my last one refused to see me after my surgery and said I was no longer his patient and he didn't care. So he wouldn't give her a referral so that she could go to the one in the U.S. So Glenn Beck went up having to pay for all of this. He treated some physicians about treating her and getting her surgery in the United States.
1: Well, I adore Glenn Beck. I think he's an excellent broadcaster. And I don't in any way defend any of the ill will that came to this woman and the circumstances she had. No process is perfect, but I hope that in the end that she got what she needed and she saved her life. I mean, we do live in a society that likes to promote the negativism of something if they don't like it. And we hope that if something and a circumstance like that arises, that we can rectify it and point out inadequacies in a system, and that's definitely part of it.
0: I don't mean to be rude, but I gotta let you go because we're up against the clock. Because I could have this conversation with you for another half hour. Michael Charbon, thank you so much. I'm gonna have to have you join me on my podcast.
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0: All right, coming up on the Rob Carson Show, Lieutenant Colonel Tony Schaefer joins us. We'll talk about what's happening in Iran, if any progress is being made. That's next on the Rob Carson Show.
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15: News this hour from Town Hall. I'm Keith Peters in Washington. Police say a man charged with starting one of the wildfires in Spokane, Washington, admitted to the crime.
16: Aaron Farinacci is being charged with first-degree arson for allegedly sparking the Old Trails fire in Spokane. County Detective Michael Drapeau says Farinacci confessed to the crime and planned it for weeks. According to court documents, he looked up the work of a serial arsonist and purchased items to make an incendiary device. Police say Farinacci told them he knew it was going to get bad, but claimed he didn't intend it to grow as much as it did.
17: They were kind of bent over and looked like they were doing something towards the tree line.
16: Resident Paul Child is credited with leading police to the suspect after spotting a man standing by some railroad tracks and acting suspicious.
17: My daughter was sitting on the porch out there, and she says there's a fire.
16: I'm Jennifer King.
15: There's a new AP NORC poll on Americans' views on the impact of extreme heat.
4: A new AP NORC poll finds that Americans are increasingly noticing the impact of extreme heat on their lives. According to the survey, U.S. adults nationally have become more likely to say that extreme heat has had either a major impact or a minor impact on their travel or vacation plans, electricity bills, their sleep, their families, outdoor activities, and more since 2024. Much of that shift was among people who live in the West or Midwest. At the same time, belief in climate change has declined slightly since last year, with Democrats more likely than Republicans to say that extreme heat has had a major impact on their lives. I'm Lisa Dwyer.
15: On Wall Street today, the Dow Jones Industrial Average was down by 464 points. The NASDAQ dropping by 15, with the S&P 500 index lower by 13. More on these stories available at townhall.com.
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19: 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The heat, it's still on. The extreme heat warning that was supposed to expire on Sunday night has now been extended a third time by the National Weather Service, now until Sunday. Every Reed International Airport, Las Vegas' official weather station, reached 115 degrees this past Saturday. That's the hottest day of the year so far. And while recent highs over the past week have consistently topped 110 degrees, the average daily high for early August is normally around 105 degrees. Forecasters say there will be little relief overnight once the sun does go down. Overnight lows only in the 90s. To help beat the heat, Clark County activating cooling stations at community centers, libraries, and other buildings through at least Tuesday. Those locations and hours of operation, you can find that online at helphopehome.org. Back in jeopardy this week is the 110 streak. That's the number of consecutive days of daytime highs at 110 degrees or more. The current record, 11 days, which happened in July of 2024. With yesterday's high at 113 degrees, the current streak is now 7 days. With the National Weather Service forecasting daytime highs of 110 through at least Sunday, that would tie the record. Last month proved to be the third hottest July on record, with an average daily temperature of 96.6 degrees back in March. Southern Nevada experienced 8 straight days of record-breaking temperatures for the month in the high 90s, and that made it the hottest March in Southern Nevada history. And a new study ranks the Silver State as one of the worst states to move to the new Consumer Affairs ranking, as Nevada as the 6th worst state to come to based on affordability, public safety, economic strength, healthcare, and education. 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
0: And I'm Mary Walter, in for Rob Carson. You want to join me? It's 800-922-6680. I think we got the sound back. You know, it's hard when you've got someone new who's filling in for somebody because you have a different setup. Everybody's got a different setup, so you got to make it work. And I spent 45 minutes yesterday learning how, on my end, how to make it all work, because apparently everything's got to come through me to get to you. So it's very complicated. I even have a schematic. Look at that. See? I even have a schematic drawn on how to make it all work. So it's like, I don't know if you can see that, but it's like I'm an engineer now. And I apologize. I thought it'd be so cool wearing a concert shirt, like a vintage concert shirt, and it apparently doesn't look that great on camera, so I look a little sloppy. I apologize for that. All right, coming up later this hour, Lieutenant Colonel Tony Schaefer will be joining us. Next hour, we're joined by Justine Brooks Murray. So we'll be talking to Tony about, obviously, Iran. We're going to be talking about what's happening there. And also, remember, Gaza's still going on. We got that thing still going on, too. Well, that's really quieted down while we talk about Iran. So that's going on. I want to talk about something in the news. It's not really political, but I guess it kind of is. It's really more of a what would you do kind of thing. And I think that people are going to react strongly to this, and I could be wrong. So this happened in Ohio. And there's a guy named Malik Chandler. He's 31. And last month, he's an 11-year-old daughter. And last month, her mom discovered a video on the daughter's phone that showed a man named Diego Montoya Gonzalez, age 20, sexually assaulting the girl in her home. 11 years old. So this guy, I mean, clearly she was letting him in. One would assume she's letting the guy in. Because she had this on her phone. Now, who knows? We'll find out more as time goes on. Maybe, you know, he was sextorting her. I don't know. But somehow this video winds up on the daughter's phone of this 20-year-old with the 11-year-old. So dad finds out about it. And the next day, dad pretended to be his daughter on TikTok to get Diego back to the home, and he shot him twice. Kind of get it. I can't imagine that my father would not have done the same thing, and my brothers. Can't imagine that it wouldn't happen. And I think dads understand this. Now, he told investigators that he intended to just beat Montoya Gonzalez up, Diego up, and hold him there and then call the police. But he thought he saw the guy reach for his pocket, and he knows that he has bragged on social media about having a gun. So he picked his own gun up and fired at him first, where he thought he was going for the gun. Turns out the guy did not have a gun on him when he arrived. So he called the cops. Police get there. They find the Diego. I hate to call him the victim, because he's really not the victim in all of this in my book. They find him sitting in a chair, two gunshot wounds, transported to a hospital, and they were not fatal or anything along those lines. So he was charged with... He was indicted by a grand jury Friday on 5 counts of pandering sexual-oriented material, 2 counts of rape, and 1 count of obstruction of official business. Prosecutors allege that they found several videos on his phone showing the sexual abuse of children, including one clip of an infant or toddler. And the father was charged with felony assault, and his bond was set at $100,000. How much do you think Diego's bond was set at? How much do you think that was set at? A judge set a $20,000 recognizance bond and a $50,000 cash bond. So he possessed, according to prosecutors, child porn on his phone. There is a video of him sexually assaulting an 11-year-old girl. And his cash bond is half that of the father. Now, I get that the father shot him. But I got to tell you, I don't feel that badly about it. I just don't. He's very lucky it wasn't worse, in my humble opinion. I'm glad that he wasn't killed. I'm really glad, because that'd be worse for the father. But why do we let these people out of jail? Like, why? Why is the father's bond twice that of Diego's? I don't understand that. A 20-year-old assaulting an 11-year-old, and according to the prosecutors, there were other sexual abuse videos, so he recorded this stuff, including a clip of an infant or toddler. Why is this man not in jail forever? Why? So I'm curious, does this dad deserve to have his bond set at $100,000? 800-922-6680, 800-922-6680, or tag me in a post on X at Mary Walter Radio, no S, just Mary Walter Radio. I don't know, like, part of me wants to go pay part of his bond. Do you know what I mean? Like, part of me wants to go, like, you know what, dude, I'm going to bail you out. I think where he went wrong was where he pretended to be the daughter and he lured him in. I don't know. But, and I know that who's the guy who lures the man? Oh, what's his name? And he's made like a whole career out of luring these child predators in, and they then surprise him, and he's got the cops with him. You know, obviously that's the way to do it. But if Diego, the alleged assaulter, is released from jail, he's been ordered to have no contact with the victim and her family. He's banned from using the internet for any purposes outside of work. Okay, so he gets to go back to work, and he just has to pinky swear that he's never going to do it again? Really? These are children! These are people that I firmly believe cannot be rehabilitated. There's something wrong with them. They're sick. I'm sorry that this is like your little kink. I'm sorry. But it has victims. There are victims involved here. This is not a victimless crime. And these are the people that, I mean, what do we do with them? You can throw them away in jail forever. You can give them therapy. You can do this. But I just don't think any of that works. I just don't think it does. So you can disagree with me, and that's fine. 800-922-6680. But I think every dad in America listening to this right now would be like, yeah, I might do the same thing. Your 11-year-old little girl, that girl is going to be scarred for life. She is going to carry this around for the rest of her life, and this guy can bond out. And it's going to take twice as much money for daddy to bond out. That's what I don't understand. So, there's that. If you want to comment on that, I'm just absolutely gobsmacked at the entire thing and can't understand it. And I'm just curious how you would feel about this. If this were your kid and mom told dad, obviously, which is great. And isn't it great to see parents, like two parents, actually parenting a child and defending that child? I think we need more of that, not less of that. Let's head to Towson, Maryland. Mike, you're on the Rob Carson Show. Hi, welcome to the show.
3: Hi, Mary.
0: Hi, go ahead.
3: What city and state was this happening?
0: I don't know the city. Let me see. Oh, it just says Ohio.
3: Okay. And the judge, wherever the judge was in
0: suburbs
3: Ohio,
0: or in then. Columbus. Yeah.
3: Okay. Because the reason I ask is, if it would happen to be a sanctuary city or sanctuary state, such as California, New York, Chicago, we can understand why the judge would do that.
0: But this is
3: where
0: a city.
3: This is a city.
0: You're right. The judge. But isn't it weird that the judges, we just allow the judges to decide? Aren't there laws? Aren't there laws that the judge has to say, this is, you know, the law applies to you and we can't just let you roam the streets again?
3: Well, that's because the legislature, in whatever jurisdiction it is woke. And the woke legislatures, they want to keep the criminals. And they don't want to help the actual citizens.
0: What do they get? Can I ask you a question? Because I agree with you. Why do you think that is? Like, what do they get out of it? What is the upside here? I don't understand.
3: That's what they get out of it. It's all about power.
0: Fair. That's fair. It's all about power, and to hell with the little girl. And to hell with if this is true, if this these other videos are real that he has on his phone.
3: There's hundreds and hundreds of examples. Just look at any weekend in Chicago. I don't have to say any more than that.
0: It's very true, and it's sad. And they keep voting Democrat, and the Democrats keep instilling these judges, and they all sit there and wonder what happened, and they blame somebody else. Mike, great point. Thank you so much for joining me. I really appreciate it here on the Rob Carson Show. Thank you so much. Yeah, I'm getting very annoyed because also the other thing is, too, is, you know, John Roberts, the Chief Justice, has the right to rein some of these judges in, like Boasberg, etc. Some of these federal judges, he can rein them in. And I think maybe that's where we need to start. He needs to start reining these judges in who constantly get slapped down by higher courts like Judge Boasberg. Because there's no penalty for them getting it wrong. And maybe we don't do lifetime appointments for some of these judges anymore. Because they keep getting it wrong because they're ideologues and because they're political and they're acting politically. And then this happens. And I don't know if this guy has a job to go back to. I have no idea. But it says that he is even used to banned from using the internet for any purposes outside of work. And we're just going to believe this guy? I'm sorry, but I'm outraged about this whole thing. I think this is absolutely disgusting. And I know how my father and brothers would have handled this. Heck, when I was in high school, there was some guy who was younger and he had asked me out and I turned him down. I was like, no, thanks. You know? And he got really mad. And he pushed me up against a locker, like, boom. And I'm like, what the heck is happening here? And I just, like, dropped my books, picked everything up, and went into my next class. And he followed me into the class. He was mad. And that was the end of it. And, you know, my friends found out about it. And so I was a senior, and we had a senior patio outside. And my guy friends are like, invite him out onto the patio. Invite him out onto the patio. I'm like, no, we're not going to do that because you guys are going to get in trouble. You guys are going to get in trouble. And it's not worth it. He's not worth it. But that's how back in the day it was handled. And to think that it has changed so much in that period of time. And remember, I'm Gen X, that it changed that much, to me is frightening. Where have our values, where have our morals gone? It's just absolutely disgusting. If you want to jump in, 800-922-6680, you can reach out to me on X at Mary Walter Radio. The Dreaded Solomon says it's about rendering childhood innocence in the worst way. And he also said you put child porn convict friendly sentencing Ketanji Brown Jackson on the Supreme Court. I don't know if that's correct about her. I know she doesn't know what a woman is. But I haven't heard the rest of that. Anyway, all right, your call's coming up on The Rob Carson Show.
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0: 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Let's head to Sparrows Point. Nick, welcome. You're on the Rob Carson Show. What do you think about these rulings?
1: Hey, Mary. Good to be with you. You're an excellent talk show host, by the way.
0: Thank you.
1: These judges need to be reined in, and really what Trump needs to do is to just pull the Insurrection Act, because what they're doing, it's all to tear the society apart. I mean, they don't care about kids, they don't care about anybody. They just care about power.
0: Well, I think they're politically motivated, and they get drunk on this power thing. Do you know what I mean? Like because they have the ability to make people's lives miserable, I think they do.
1: And also they win through intimidation. That's what this extremism is.
0: True. And we do have, it's a sad day, and I think we have a problem in this country when, and I don't know if this is this politically motivated. I have no idea. We don't know. Maybe there's extenuating circumstances that we don't know about that the judge does, right? So I'm willing to say, okay, we don't know everything, but on its face, I think most people look at this and say, this is not justice. In my humble opinion. Listen, should he have lured the guy in and shot him? No, that was a bad way to handle it. Does he need to be punished and have some punishment for that? Yes. However, since the left always wants us to look at what's in the mind of the criminal, especially if they're in the country illegally, we have to look at what's in their mind, you know? Maybe we need to look at what's in the mind of this dad when he found out about what happened to his little girl.
1: Well, it's an emotional thing, too, with the dad. I mean, it's the instinct of a father, a male, you know. I mean, you're going to protect your offspring. You're going to protect your wife, your girlfriend, you know. I mean, it's all that. And these judges are just, you know, pushing against that. And again, it is politically motivated, I think. And it's also, again, to tear down our society. So I agree with you 100%.
0: Yeah, no, I just think that maybe it's just a generational thing, and that's what I fear that it is, that it's a different generation, and our generation, I don't know how old you are, but it was not about feelings. It was about, like, hey, look, this is what happened. And listen, as I said, the father's not 100% in the right. However, I just think that there is, I don't know, there's a certain set of morals. And I don't know that we necessarily have them anymore. Thank you so much for joining me, Nick. A pleasure having you here on the Rob Carson Show. Have a wonderful weekend. Tony Schaefer will be joining us coming up after the bottom of the hour. We're going to talk about any progress in Iran, if any is being made. In the meantime, I just wanted to tell you that the White House released a newly declassified set of FBI memos that show that the Bureau opened a 2017 counterintelligence investigation into finding out whether President Trump was connected to Russia. Another one. And they did it because he fired James Comey. So it was after Comey was fired. The investigation was codenamed Oxford, but they spelled Oxford wrong. So they don't know if that was intentional or not. And it was opened after, as I said, he fired James Comey in 2017. Investigators sought to determine whether Trump was, quote, directed by, controlled by, and or coordinated activities with the Russian Federation in a manner constituting a threat to the national security of the United States and or a violation of federal criminal statutes. This is a memo that jump-started the investigation in May of 2017, right after James Comey was fired. And then they used this to then, a week after the firing, the Deputy Attorney General, Rod Rosenstein, appoints Robert Mueller as special counsel to take over this assumption that, oh, we have to find out if Trump's a Russian asset. And you get Crossfire Hurricane, a full-blown investigation into Trump and everyone around him, even though they knew that there was nothing to tie. They had no evidence to tie Trump to Russia. But this looks like this was a payback to Trump for firing James Comey. And remember, Mueller found that the Russian government sought to influence the election through a social media disinformation campaign and by hacking Democrat Party emails. So, very interesting. More and more comes out. And unfortunately, mainstream media isn't going to report it. They don't care. They just don't care, and they keep people ignorant. All right, we're going to find out what's going on in Iran. Also, I want to bring up Gaza with Tony as well, because what's happening there? Haven't heard anything about that in a while. So don't go anywhere. I'm Mary Walter, and you're listening to The Rob Carson Show.
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0: Carson Show. I'm Mary Welter in for Rob. Coming up next hour, Justine Brooke Murray will be joining us to discuss news of the day. And there is a lot of news to talk about. We haven't even scratched the surface. There's just so much happening out there. And it's interesting. There's like no one big overriding story, but there's lots of little stories, all things that are just like, there's just it's just a cornucopia. Joining us now, Tony Schaefer, Lieutenant Colonel Tony Schaefer, a U.S. Army retired president of Project Sentinel 2020 campaign, national security advisor, and he is an author as well. He is joining us on the Newsmax hotline. Tony, welcome to the show.
1: Hey, Mary. Always great to join you, and I'm glad you're filling in for Rob.
0: Yeah, thanks for joining me. It's always good to see you and hear you. And you can also see Tony on my podcast. He has joined me several times. Just go to Mary Welter Radio on Apple Podcasts, Spotify, Spreaker, YouTube, Rumble, or Getter. And you can see his smiling face. And congratulations, Mr. Newly Married.
1: Oh, yeah, thank you. It's a new chapter in a life and a good one, too. So it's been a lot of fun so far.
0: Yeah, it did look really good. My invitation must have been lost in the mail. You can follow Tony at T-Spooky on socials. So we were speaking with Blaine Holt yesterday about Iran and what's going on there. And he called it, he said, you know, in years down the road, we may just call this the lather, rinse, repeat war. Because it seems as every day, it's either they broke the truce and fired at a neighboring country or on a ship. We retaliate. You get peace for a couple of days. We hear, oh, yeah, they've got a new peace agreement, and then they break it, and then we retaliate, and we go round and round and round and round. Is that where we still are today?
1: Yeah, pretty much. I mean, I've been using the quote from Yogi Berra, you know, deja vu all over again. And it is over and over. And I think there's a couple different reasons. I do still believe President Trump, it's not only giving him time because he wants to be fair and try to give, you know, these guys a chance to stay, you know, alive, don't meet a law as early as maybe they want. But also, he's trying to reconfigure how global energy and transportation of energy is done. So, you know, we recognize that the transportation of oil globally has been disrupted. One of the side effects of this, Mary, is that U.S. producers are producing oil at record amounts and making record profits, which President Trump is not happy about either because he's saying they're making too much money. So, it is, you know, a story of multiple facets of outcome. And the fact is, while Iran is being troublesome, they're you know, basically making these agreements. It's like six or seven times now we've heard, oh, yeah, we're going to have this agreement in place. Even if it is agreed to, it's violated within minutes, if not, you know, hours. And I think it's going to continue until there's a complete and effective removal of their ability to fight, which means the defeat of the IRGC completely.
0: Well, to eliminate the IRGC completely, don't you have to just obliterate Iran because they have they build their tunnels and they hide. They do what all terrorists and cowards do, is they hide behind hospitals and schools and in apartment buildings, etc. You're just going to have to obliterate the whole thing.
1: There's ways of ending their ability to fight by going through what I would call centers of gravity. And one of them we're kind of semi-addressing. One of them is the ability to generate income and regenerate themselves. So we've not defeated them in any substantive way because, yeah, we've taken away their Navy. They don't have an Air Force. We've reduced their ability to move stuff around. They still are functioning. And to them, as long as they can function, as long as they survive, that's a win. That's all they need. So we've got to basically make sure that they understand they're defeated. And I've used the parallel of World War II. The Germans knew they were defeated completely. There was no doubt they were defeated. Same with Japan. And so we've got to get to that point where it's not so much what the international community believes, it's what the people, what the government of Iran believes. And we had to get to both of those end states regarding Japan.

0: the world. Like, that, those are the only two options for them. So I guess my question is, how long does this take? I don't know what the answer to this is. You know, you say, okay, well, we gotta get rid of the RGC. We've gotta get them to the point where they realize they're defeated. But I don't know what that point is. What is that point?
1: Well, I think that's the issue that they're counting on. We don't know the issue. And simply them surviving is a victory. And they believe that dragging this out, going back and forth, that's why this is rope-a-dope. This is why they go, oh, yeah, we agree about a nuclear weapons. And then 10 minutes later, it's like, no, we don't agree. And this is all buying time for them. They see this as a way of preserving their country to fight again down the road. And that's why I'm saying it's like, and I've said this too in advising some of the folks I advise, if they want death, they're saying they want to meet a law, they want to have the apocalypse, just give it to them. We know how to do apocalypse. We'll do it for you. I think it's one of those things where they say this big, they mean it, but you've got to get to the point of where just take the wind out of their sails. You have to do something to actually defeat them, because this has been lingering since 1947, and if we just continue to kick the can down the road, this will come back just like any other cancer and metastasize and get bad again.
0: So what does that? What does that? Is it? Are we talking about dropping another nuke? Are we talking about ground troops? What does that? What is that going to take?
1: Well, I think there's three different areas that would do that. And yeah, you could nuclear weapons. That is an option. You could look at seizing the means of their production of their economy, strangling it off. Most of their economy is based on oil. Those oil fields can be taken and held. I'm not saying it would be easy, but it's possible, and we could do it pretty quick. And third, I think most importantly, which has not happened yet, the people of Iran rise up. And I think one of the things we're trying to do right now, and Blaine probably talked about it, we're trying to encourage by working with rebel groups and organizations to actually step up and do that hard work of throwing off the yoke of the theocracy. Because let's face it, if the people of Iran make it so that Iran cannot be governable, that will defeat the IRGC. And this is where there's more people who are not radical Islamists than there are. And if they rose up, their voice would be heard, and I think we could help them defeat the IRGC.
0: Yeah, he did talk about, he said there were, especially there are groups, apparently three groups around us, three places around the country where they're organizing the citizens, where they're organizing the people there to be able to rise up against the mullahs. And he also mentioned the Kurds. You know, Trump is mad at the Kurds because we apparently gave them, Trump claims we gave them weapons and they did not pass them on to the people as they were supposed to do, that they kept them for themselves. Can we trust the Kurds?
1: Well, the Kurds, as long as their interests are addressed, the Kurds are, and this is one of those difficult things, they want their own home, they want their own state, their own country. So that's what their objective always is. And one of the things that's been noted is, to give them that, Mary, you have to actually give them part of Iran. Part of Kurdistan is in Iran. They've had the Kurds there pretty much, you know, since the beginning of all the breaking up of different nations just after World War One. So the quid pro quo for the Kurds is, if we do this, we want our own country. And that's a difficult thing, because Turkey and Iraq would also be required to give up part of their country. So it's a difficult equation, and that's what we'd have to deal with if we bring the Kurds in as a full partner.
0: Yeah. All right. Coming back, I want to talk to you a little bit more about the economic point of it. But I also, if we have time, I want to get into Gaza. So maybe we'll just go right into Gaza, because I haven't heard anything about that. Like, suddenly no one's concerned about the genocide in Gaza. You know, they remember that genocide. Oh, it's terrible. Everybody was into it. We had Greta Thunberg on a boat trying to get to Gaza. And shockingly, that didn't work out well. But now nobody seems to be talking about it. So I want to talk about that with you, to see what's happening there, if anything. And we'll do that coming up. So don't go anywhere. You're listening to The Rob Carson Show.
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0: And welcome back to the Rob Carson Show. I'm Mary Walter for Rob Carson. Joining us on the Newsmax hotline is Lieutenant Colonel Tony Schaefer joining us. You can find him on all socials at T-Spooky. Super easy. We're talking about Iran, and I also wanted to, if we have time, I want to go back to that. But before we do that, I'd like to talk to you about Gaza, because we've heard nothing about that. That just like dropped off the radar. Why is that? Why did that just, that whole story just die out?
1: Well, I think it's because they don't have a whole story to provide. Out of the blue, about, what, 4 or 5 days ago, they just announced, oh, we've got everything fixed. We've got this international coalition coming in. We've got an agreement with Hamas to drop off at certain caches. They're going to give us plans for the tunnels. And so, and then nothing. And there was no confirmation from Hamas and everything else. So, and there's issues with the Israelis. The Israelis right now are, you know, kind of prosecuting the offensive in Lebanon towards, with the interest and goal of getting rid of Hezbollah, the other big group they're dealing with up there. So, I think it's because it wasn't really ready for prime time. I think someone, maybe President Trump said, oh, you know, nobody's hadn't had an update, give them an update. And they listened and they did what they were told, but the update really wasn't adequate for giving anybody any idea of when, if any, if ever this is all going to happen. And I've argued from the beginning, Mary, this international security force should have been there the day after they signed the agreement. This is not something we should be talking about a year later. So I'm pretty frustrated with the whole thing right now.
0: It's so confusing. This is why the Middle East, I think, has just been a mess for all of eternity, right? Like for all of eternity, you have all these tribes. You've got these different religious zealots on all around the spectrum, and they're all concentrated in a very small neighborhood, and they're all fighting for the same territory. And it's been that way since the beginning of time. And I just think that the United States thinking that we can go in there and solve it, I just don't think we can. I don't think we can.
1: Not our job. No, it's not our job. But with that said, if President Trump has made the decision and we're going to go in there and try to be helpful, okay, that's good. But after a certain amount of time, he needs to understand, to your point, Mary, is like, this was a mess before we got here. It's going to be a mess when we leave. There's that Billy Joel song, "We Didn't Start the Fire," and that's kind of where we're at right now, you know?
0: Yeah, very, very true. Just quickly going back to Iran, I have 2 minutes here. Going back to that, you had said one of the ways that we can get the mullahs to realize that it's time to go home, closing time, the party's over, it's time to leave, like they did, like the Germans did and the Japanese did in World War II, to get them to realize that was economically. And there's a report out now that apparently an investigation was published yesterday by an Iranian newspaper, and it described supermarket workers encountering customers who are hiding inexpensive food items or eating packages of products inside the stores without paying. And they are anecdotal stories, but it does, they are saying it reflects the mounting pressure created by inflation, currency deprivation, and collapsing purchasing power. Are we, as the United States, now going to be accused of starving the people of Iran now?
1: Well, that started before we were involved in the war. As a matter of fact, it was the upheaval caused by the lack of merchandise by the merchant class, which started this. Remember, at the beginning of the war, before we started the conflict, the Iranians were about to murder a bunch of their people because of this, because there was an uprising. So it's not the chicken or the egg. It's pretty clear that, no, this existed before we got there. What, again, I think we're hoping for is to make it so that the people who are experiencing these shortages see a light at the end of the tunnel and will organize around trying to help us free them. And I think that's what's going on. So, no, we didn't cause that. It was there before. But, you know, it may get worse just because if any resources are left, the mullahs and the IRGC are going to get them before the people do.
0: Of course. But I guess, does the what I see happening is the American media, you know, the handmaid of the devil, will come in here and they're going to say, look at this. Look, Donald Trump is starving innocent civilians. This is what happened. It doesn't matter if it was happening before. Doesn't matter. You don't get the reports of how many people that they're killing every month. Those reports are never come out from the mainstream media. It's going to be President Trump is killing and starving innocent Iranian citizens. That's what the headlines are going to be. And does that give aid and comfort to the enemy? And they're like, you know what? They're going to destroy Trump. He's out in 2 years. We're just going to ride it out.
1: Yep. That's what they're trying to do. Buy time. And that's why I think the president has to seek a decisive engagement that ends this on terms of our choosing, or the Iranian mullahs know they're defeated, and we're not there yet.
0: Yeah, we're not there yet. Tony Schaefer, thank you so much for joining me. Appreciate it. It's always a treat when I get to speak with you again. Follow him at social media, and you can find him on my podcast on Apple Podcasts, Spotify, and Spreaker, and videos available on Rumble, YouTube, and Getter. Thank you so much, sir. Have a wonderful weekend.
1: Great. Thanks, Mary.
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0: right. Dr. Fauci's got himself some problems, and we'll see what happens, because they did decide to refer Dr. Fauci to the Department of Justice. They did a direct referral. They voted for it. Of course, it was along party lines. And the Democrat, I don't know why the Democrats are protecting this guy. I don't get that. I don't understand it. Is it because he was under Obama? Biden. Same thing. Right. Is it because it happened under Biden and Biden gave him a pardon? So they want to protect him. I don't understand the Democrats protecting Fauci. That makes no sense to me. Why, you know, he's become this big hero to them. And so they're not going to refer him to the DOJ for referral for investigation into, I guess, because he obstructed justice. But they did not take it to the floor where it would be filibustered. So they took a different route. There's two ways you can do it. Direct referral. Now, the Democrat may be able to fight that and draw that out in court, which I'm sure that's going to be his game. He's going to wait as long as he possibly can, and then hopefully just, you know, get it into a Democrat president, and then Fauci's in the clear. He'll skate again. But they did get Dr. Fauci's cell phone from the pandemic era. I would assume maybe it was a government phone, and then you got to give him back. Who knows if it's been wiped clean? I don't know. Maybe some bleach bit. I have no idea. The phone was transferred from the Department of Health and Human Services to the Senate Homeland Security Permanent Subcommittee on Investigations, which is chaired by Senator Ron Johnson. So he got that phone and he handed it over. So he's got it right now, this permanent security subcommittee. So whether the panel has access to the phone, though, remains unclear. And we know that the government famously cannot unlock locked cell phones. They don't know how to do it. They couldn't do it with the Mueller crowd when they all mistakenly when they all at the same time forgot their passwords and mistakenly entered the wrong password like 10 times and locked the phone forever. We'll see what happens. This may go with the pages of Fauci's diary that were dumped, and I don't know if all of the diary was dumped, but it should, if they can get into it, give them some more good information regarding Dr. Fauci and what was going on. We now know that stuff he was putting in his diary was, he would then get on television afterwards and say something that totally contradicted what he put in his diary. About the 6 feet apart, about the masks, about the closing of schools. Think of all the misery that was inflicted and how many people's lives were destroyed because Dr. Fauci, for whatever reason, just sought the fame and was so willing to just buy into this lie and keep it going. It's so, so sad. Coming up, Justine Brooke Murray will be joining us. We'll talk about some news of the day, and we have a lot to dig into. There's so much out there, including...
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2: News this hour from Town Hall. I'm Jason Walker. President Trump is moving to curb eligibility to birthright citizenship, signing a pair of executive orders Thursday after the Supreme Court rejected an earlier attempt. Here's White House Deputy Chief of Staff Stephen Miller.
3: The idea that people come here pretending to be a tourist, pretending to be a visitor, saying they want to go to Disneyland, they want to go visit a monument or go to a national park, but the real reason they're here is to have a child, to make that child an automatic citizen, leave our country, and then have a U.S. citizen child. It gives them access under this broken system to welfare benefits, ultimately to the voting booth, and all the other rights and privileges that belong solely to Americans. So that practice of birth tourism is, as of the signing of this order, hereby banned.
2: And the president says he believes his latest actions will indeed be constitutional. Longtime lawmaker is making some progress now in his bid to overcome illness and return to the job. Here's Ed Donahue.
4: Kentucky Republican Senator Mitch McConnell says he's leaving a rehabilitation center and will continue his recovery from home. The 84-year-old former Senate Majority Leader was first admitted to a hospital almost 2 months ago. McConnell disclosed weeks later he fell and was undergoing physical therapy. He gave no specific date for his return to the Capitol, but senators are expected to leave Washington soon for the traditional August recess. McConnell's absence shrinks the Republican majority in the Senate. He is determined to finish out his seventh term, which ends in January. Ed Donahue, Washington.
2: A New Mexico court ordering Instagram and Facebook parent company Meta to pay $567 million to address harms to young people from the platforms. Order comes in the second phase of a landmark trial in the social media giant. More on these stories, townhall.com.
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15: 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The heat, it's still on. The extreme heat warning that was supposed to expire on Sunday night has now been extended a third time by the National Weather Service, now until Sunday. Every Reed International Airport, Las Vegas' official weather station, reached 115 degrees this past Saturday. That's the hottest day of the year so far. And while recent highs over the past week have consistently topped 110 degrees, the average daily high for early August is normally around 105 degrees. Forecasters say there will be little relief overnight once the sun does go down. Overnight lows only in the 90s. To help beat the heat, Clark County activating cooling stations at community centers, libraries, and other buildings through at least Tuesday. Those locations and hours of operation, you can find that online at helphopehome.org. Back in jeopardy this week is the 110 streak. That's the number of consecutive days of daytime highs at 110 degrees or more. The current record, 11 days, which happened in July of 2024. With yesterday's high at 113 degrees, the current streak is now 7 days. With the National Weather Service forecasting daytime highs of 110 through at least Sunday, that would tie the record. Last month proved to be the third hottest July on record, with an average daily temperature of 96.6 degrees back in March. Southern Nevada experienced 8 straight days of record-breaking temperatures for the month in the high 90s, and that made it the hottest March in Southern Nevada history. And a new study ranks the Silver State as one of the worst states to move to the new Consumer Affairs ranking, as Nevada as the 6th worst state to come to based on affordability, public safety, economic strength, healthcare, and education. 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
0: To the Rob Carson Show, if you're just... to be with you again tomorrow. I'm very excited about that. 800-922-6680 is my number. Coming up just after the bottom of the hour, Justine Brooke Murray will be joining us. We're going to get into some of these news stories that there's just so many of them to get to and so little time. So we're going to talk to her about some of those. I wanted to share something with you that I thought was really interesting because as I was going through this, I hadn't heard about a lot of these. And I'm willing to bet you haven't either. And if you want to jump in, 800-922-6680, feel free, or tag me in a post on X at Mary Walter Radio. So I often see that the left always says, Barack Obama was targeted more than Donald Trump for assassination. Barack Obama had 11 attempts on his life. And they go on. And I was like, okay, I didn't hear about 11 attempts on Barack Obama's life, but okay. I don't remember him being shot at, but all right, maybe there were, you know, what do I know? And now that I've read this and I've seen this, maybe they're right. Maybe he did have 11. But this piece claims that Donald Trump had more attempts on his life than any other president. And this is a Fox News piece. So that's the source of this. So if you want to fact check him, that's where you go. They say he is, as we know, he survived three major assassination attempts and nearly a dozen other threat-related incidents over the past 2 years alone. Overall, he has faced nearly 20 known threats since first taking office in 2017. Now, by comparison, every other U.S. president targeted in an assassination attempt faced just one, except for Gerald Ford. He survived two. Those presidents include Andrew Jackson, Abraham Lincoln, Garfield, William McKinley, Theodore Roosevelt, Franklin Roosevelt, Harry Truman, John F. Kennedy, Gerald R. Ford, Reagan, Clinton, Bush, and Obama. Four of the presidents, Lincoln, Garfield, McKinley, and Kennedy, were killed. Seven known threat-related incidents occurred during Trump's first presidency, while four occurred during his 2024 campaign, including those two assassination attempts that we all saw. His second presidency has already seen eight additional incidents, including a third assassination attempt. All right, so here we go. The first campaign. All right, so the first time, in March of 2016, an attendee at a Trump campaign rally in Dayton, Ohio, attempted to rush the stage before they were arrested. The suspect told police he intended to grab the microphone and just shout that Trump was racist and he didn't really intend to harm him. He got a one-year probation. June, that was March. In June of 2016, a British national attending a Trump campaign rally in Las Vegas attempted to grab a police officer's handgun from her holster, according to the criminal complaint, and he initially told an officer, oh, you just wanted Trump's autograph, before trying to seize the weapon, and he later admitted that he intended to kill Trump. He got 12 months and one day in prison. A year and a day. A year and a day. November of 2016, Secret Service agents rushed Trump off the stage during a campaign rally in Nevada after an attendee shot a gun, but they didn't find anything. All right. Now, he's president. September 2017, a man stole a forklift and drove it. Did you know this? Did I miss this? A man drove a forklift. He stole it. He drove a forklift towards Trump's presidential motorcade in an attempt to overturn the presidential limousine in North Dakota. The suspect later pleaded guilty to federal charges and was sentenced to time served and 1 year of supervised release. October, so now a year and a month go by. October 2018, a Navy veteran in Utah was charged with racin-laced letters addressed to Trump and other officials. They were intercepted before they were delivered, charged with five federal counts, later found incompetent to assist in his defense. So I guess he's a dummy, so he gets off the hook. August of 21, Trump was abruptly escorted out of a briefing room during a televised news conference after a Secret Service officer shot a man who threatened to kill people near the White House. September of 2020, a suspect mailed a ricin-laced letter to Trump that was intercepted before it reached the White House, and the sender, dual citizen of Canada and France, admitted to making the ricin in her home in Canada. Okay, where do you get that recipe? And was later sentenced to 262 months in prison, which was equivalent to more than 21 years, followed by lifetime supervised release. But the guy that admitted that he was trying to grab the gun from the police officer to try to kill Trump got 12 months and one day. This woman got more than 21 years. But the guy who tried to grab the officer's gun saying, yeah, I wanted to shoot Trump, got a year and a day. Doesn't make a lot of sense talking about weird sentencing. Let's see. July of 2024, a day before the Butler assassination attempt, authorities arrested a Pakistani national accused of orchestrating a murder-for-hire plot targeting Trump and other U.S. officials on behalf of Iran's Islamic Revolutionary Guard Corps. He was convicted in federal court in March of this year. November of 2024, a second attempt, another Iranian murder-for-hire plot targeting Trump. This suspect was accused of being an Iranian government asset who had been tasked with planning the assassination of Trump. Defense Secretary Pete Hegseth said in March of this year that he had been killed in a U.S. military operation. It's probably better than American justice, if you ask me. All right, so where do we go? In July of 2024 was Butler. September of 2024 was the guy in the bushes, Ryan Wesley Ruth, in the bushes near a Trump Florida golf course. And then April of 2026, you have the White House Correspondents' Dinner. Those were the three assassination attempts. Now, if you go to his second presidency, so I didn't hear about most of these. Did you hear about these? Am I missing something? Like, am I just woefully informed? Because I hadn't heard about, like, the guy with the forklift to try to overturn the beast, which, by the way, I don't know if a forklift can overturn the beast. Maybe it can, but they don't move super fast. So I don't know how. I mean, are you idling on the side of the road waiting for them to come by and you hope Secret Service doesn't notice you? Like, that just seems like a really, really not well thought out plan. That's all I'm going to say. It doesn't seem well thought out. Second presidency, May 2025. A Florida man arraigned in federal court after allegedly writing a letter to an official at the Charlotte Correctional Institution claiming that he had orchestrated the most daring presidential assassination that this country has ever seen and that Donald J. Trump must perish, and he got 27 months in federal prison. July of 25, a Texas guy was arrested, allegedly threatened Trump on social media ahead of the president's visit to Texas. And he had 2 years in prison, more than the guy, by the way, who admitted he wanted to kill Trump and try to get the officer's gun. It doesn't seem right. August, Georgia guy allegedly posted a comment on a TikTok live stream threatening to shoot Trump. 29-year-old wrote, "So there's only one way to make America great, and that is putting a bullet in between Trump's eyes." He was later sentenced to more than 3 years in federal prison. Again, more than the guy who tried to get the officer's gun. February of this year, an armed man drove into the secure perimeter of Mar-a-Lago as another vehicle was exiting. He was fatally shot by authorities. April of this year, officials unsealed a federal criminal complaint against a Kentucky guy accused of posting a series of politically violent threats on Instagram. 23 years old, he allegedly threatened to cut Trump with a razor and feed his skin to stray dogs. There's a lot of mental health issues in this country that I think we might want to try to get a grip on. We might want to address that. He also threatened to kill law enforcement, etc. Now, apparently he has not come to trial because there's no resolution to this. June of this year, an alleged terrorism conspiracy targeting Trump's UFC event at the White House, we know about that. Those guys obviously have not been charged. And August of 2026, we're only 6 days into August, and there's one in August. It's like the one a month club here. They arrested a suspect who was allegedly photographing and recording security preparations ahead of a scheduled fundraising dinner at Trump's golf club in California. And that was just like the fourth. That was like 2 days ago, 2 or 3 days ago. We talked about that. So he was found carrying a 16-round magazine loaded with ammunition. And investigators recovered an additional pistol and fake security protection agent badge from his truck. And I just would like it noted, it's all men. That's all I'm going to say. Not that I think women need to get in on this game. But women are the usual suspects when it comes to the crazy emotional ICE stuff and the screaming and yelling and that kind of stuff. Guys, I think, are a little bit more with this, right? I think there's definitely a divide there when it comes to that. But I didn't know about some of them, so I had to share it with you because I thought it was so crazy because it's almost one a month. The most threatened president in history, Donald Trump. And I blame a lot of this on the left with their violent rhetoric that they have no problem with. But if someone on the right says something mean, they're crying in front of cameras. It's a double standard that the Republicans allow to exist, and I don't understand why, but they do. And they're to blame for a lot of this because they just don't do anything. They just sit and wring their hands and go, oh dear, what are we going to do? And you heard me. I played the piece from Senator John Kennedy about Senate recess. He said, all we do is go to meetings to talk about stuff we have to do, but we never vote on anything. We never do it. We just talk about it. He said, I'd rather have a back alley colonoscopy than go to another meeting about the work we need to get done. He goes, let's vote. It's time to vote. He's talking about the Save America Act. They just want to sit around and just talk and collect their checks. And one of the callers who could get on, somebody called in and left a message and said that Congress should be paid hourly. This way, if you don't show up, you don't get paid. And because they have so much time off, it's ridiculous. It's a half time. They work a half the year, if that. And pay them hourly. I love that idea. It would get their butts in D.C. more. I think that that's a fabulous idea. I don't think it'll happen because they have to vote that, to impose that on themselves. So I don't think we see that happen. But I like it. And I also like, if it's too expensive to live in D.C., let's provide them with housing. You know, studio apartments or one-bedroom apartments, you know, in the almost like a dorm setting. And it'll have great security. They can each have their little kitchen. It's not hard to find those things. It's not hard to build those things. Trump's a builder. Let's do it. And let's find some property and put them in it, even if it's like outside, if it's in Virginia or Maryland or whatever. And we'll even have buses for them so that they're not late. They come in on time when they need to. Or they can call an Uber or something. But they have to get their butts to work. Anyway, I've got more coming up. 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

0: aren't they? But if you say something mean, they are crying a river. I want to go to something we talked about yesterday, which was the break apart of the Democrat Party and how we see the communist wing breaking off. And whether that's going to happen, like it's a schism, but is it going to be a full-on break? And we had really good conversations about that yesterday. A lot of you called in to talk about it. And we did talk about James Carville. We had audio from James Carville and John Fetterman as well, saying that if this, you know, they keep this up, Carville said, I'm not going to be the same party as Hassan Piker. And Fetterman said, if they make anti-Semitism a part of their platform, I'm out. And we were asking, you know, where are these people going to go? So Bernie Sanders was asked about James Carville's comment. He was asked by CNN's Abby Phillip and was asked about James Carville's comment that he is not going to be in the same party as Hassan Piker. He said, absolutely not. That's not going to happen. Listen to Bernie Sanders' response.
1: So when someone like James Carville says he doesn't want to be in the same political party as Hassan Piker, which one are you going to take?
2: Well, that's not much of a choice. If Mr. Carville doesn't want to be in my party, the party that I belong to, that Piker, that El-Sayed belongs to, he can start his own party. Look, what we are doing now is, you know, you could turn the tables around and say, do you really want to be in a party where your leadership is taking huge amounts of money from AIPAC, which is supporting an extremist Netanyahu government that many of us believe have committed genocide? Do you want to be in a party with people who do that? Do you want to be in a party which has not stood up?
0: Yeah. You want to be in a party that does that? Oh, that's terrible. But they really shouldn't talk because they're all posers. These people who are pushing this socialism / flow into communism are all wealthy. Bernie Sanders has 3 homes. Bernie Sanders has never, ever worked in the private sector. He's always lived off the taxpayer dollar. And yet he's got 3 homes. How did that happen? Now, I know he made a lot of money apparently from a book, but I didn't see him giving that money away. You can't live in 3 houses at the same time. You can only put your butt in 1 chair at a time, right? So what about all those extra houses? If he's in 1, is he letting homeless people live in the other 2? Or poor people live in the other 2? Is he sharing his wealth? But no, of course he's not. He only wants to share yours. Hassan Piker, Mike Rogers has a second home in Florida, and he's going to be running against, not Hassan Piker, excuse me, potato, potato, right? El-Sayed. He's going to be running against him. And he went after him, and he launched the first attack and said something about his second home. You know, he's got 2 homes, you know, and this ain't Florida, because he has a second home in Florida. But El-Sayed owns apartments in Dubai and somewhere else overseas. So they're all a bunch of hypocrites. They have theirs. Mom Donnie is a nepo baby. Mommy and daddy are very, very wealthy, and they have a pied-a-terre. But in, I think, Uganda, when he got married, it was a 4-day affair, and they had private security and floodlights, and it was just on their compound. They have a compound. They have walls and private security, stuff he doesn't want you to have, stuff that they defund the police crowd, don't want you to have. They don't even want you protected by the police. But they got theirs. He was living in a rent-controlled building. What has he ever done? What has he ever done that qualifies him for balancing a budget? Has he ever had a job? The mayor of Seattle, same thing. She comes from a very wealthy family as well. So a lot of these so-called socialists / communists are very wealthy. And like I said, they got theirs. And they don't seem to be living by the same rules they want you to live under. They're ready to want to take your money and give it to people that they think are deserving. But they are not going to live by those rules themselves. A story coming out of, I think this is Florida. There was an investigation launched because a woman reported a winning pick 4 lottery ticket. She mailed it through the U.S. Postal Service, and it shockingly never made its way to its intended destination. It was determined that the ticket was redeemed, though, at a Florida Lottery Miami District office by a woman named LaKeisha Lockhart. She was arrested and charged with grand theft. It seems she worked for the U.S. Postal System. She was charged with grand theft, dealing in stolen property, filing a false claim by payment, and two counts of unlawful use of a two-way communication device and mail theft. She admitted to the crime. They didn't say how much the ruining lottery ticket was worth. I read somewhere it was over $2,000. So this woman was mailing this ticket, and I guess you can take it to the lottery place. You have to take it to a lottery district office, and so she mailed it through the mail. Would you ever mail anything of value through the mail? Like, I mailed stuff one year for Christmas. I mailed gift cards, and I mailed three different gift cards three different times, but I put them in a card inside a envelope that was padded with bubble wrap, so you didn't know what it was. There was no way you could tell what was in that package. None of the three ever made it to its destination. One was Montana, one was Long Island, and one was North Carolina. Not one of them made it to its intended destination. And you know what my postmaster told me? He said, why would you mail anything of value through the postal system? He goes, why would you mail anything? And I'm like, what about my ballot? I thought that's safe, mailing my ballot. He goes, I don't mail anything of value through the postal system. And this was my my postmaster in my post office. So why would you do that? They're lucky they found it. All right, coming up, Justine Brooke Murray joins us on The Rob Carson Show.
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0: back to the Rob Carson Show. How are you? I am Mary Walters sitting in for Rob Carson. I'm with you again tomorrow and tonight, 6 o'clock, I will be on Newsmax 2 on the Ed Henry Show, and that is on YouTube as well. So if you are one of those people who's watching on YouTube right now, you can go to YouTube and you can just type in Newsmax 2 live, the number 2 live, and it'll come up. And you can join me 6 o'clock. So probably like 6:05 on the Ed Henry Show. Right now, joining us on the Newsmax hotline is Justine Brooke Murray. She's a media personality. You can follow her on X at Justine_Brooke with an E on the end of it. You need the E on the end there. Justine, welcome to the Rob Carson Show. How are you?
1: I'm doing well. Thank you for having me.
0: Of course. So I just wanted to get to some of these news stories because there's just so much going on news-wise. And, you know, it's hard to get to all of it. So I thought this is a perfect opportunity to get to all of these news stories. One of them is, I don't know if you've heard about this, but Marjorie Taylor Greene put out a picture. She shared a picture on X that was taken at Tucker Carlson's cabin in Maine. And it shows her and Tucker Carlson and Thomas Massey and Joe Kent, who's the former head of the U.S. National Counterterrorism Center. Now, these are people that have all fallen out with Donald Trump. So these are, you know, they're on the island of misfit toys now. And the one thing they have in common is we hate Donald Trump. And she put a caption on the photo that says, "We said no more foreign wars and we meant it and supported Donald Trump because he made that promise. But he's betrayed us all. Our commitment is America first for all Americans, right, left, and center. The movement has begun." Now, Kent, on Tuesday evening, was on with the Young Turks and said that their group has been trying to get Tucker Carlson to run in 2028. What do you make of this?
1: It's almost as these guys were all Islamo-communists or part of the Red-Green Alliance all along. Joe Kent, he was a Bernie Sanders voter. He voted for him in the 2020 Oregon Democratic primary. A lot of them, in fact, I think almost all of them were previously at some point Democrats, and Democrats quite recently. So it just goes to show, if you take the names away, if you take the Marjorie Taylor Greene name away, Tucker's name away, and then you take the names away from everyone on the squad, and you mix up everything that they say, it's almost as if it's coming out of the same person's mouth. It's coming from the same side. And I like to call it the uniparty of evil, because they are willing to throw the West, throw America under the bus to Islamists. They always talk about, well, we just don't want foreign wars. Well, it never really stops there. It doesn't stop, especially when they go on the Young Turks, which is very much so pro-Islamist. You've got Hassan Piker saying America deserves 9/11, dressing up as Mao. So, of course, when they're aligning with those guys, it's pretty evident.
0: Yeah, it's just so interesting how people who fall out of favor with Donald Trump, they get so heard about it, right? Like who was the one? Who was the woman who during the first administration? Oh gosh, and she was on the black woman, very pretty. She was on The Apprentice, and she wound up being in his orbit and then betrayed him. And oh, her name starts with an O. I forget what her name is. Anyway, she's another one. But you hear these people, and they're damaged afterwards. I don't know if he does this to them, or there's something about it. It's almost like a weird form of TDS.
1: I think for the most part, in order to have that level of TDS, there has to be something wrong with these people to begin with. I've heard stories about how Tucker Carlson was always a bit of a joke, and of course, where he worked, it was, you know, it wouldn't always show up on air. But of course, when they go off independently, they say all these different things that maybe they didn't say in their previous broadcasts. Sometimes it's because their career is dwindling. I would say that this is happening to, of course, this happens to Candace Owens. Their career is kind of going down the drain, so they feel the need to grift to the other side or completely just go off the wall with these insane conspiracies to the point where they're stooping as low as to blame Erica Kirk for the assassination of Charlie and to basically sound like they're the leftists cheering on Charlie's assassination. That's how far they will go for attention. I think all of these people are entertainers and actors. They certainly act like it. And it kind of reminds me of when a child celebrity goes off the rails. You know, there was something, maybe they weren't raised right, maybe they didn't get enough love, or maybe they received too much love from their parents.

0: studied for many, many years, because there are so many people who just lose it, and it's so personal to them when it comes to Donald Trump. It's very weird. But I don't think we see Tucker Carlson as a presidential candidate in 2028. Do you?
1: I see him as much as a candidate as Don Lemon thinks he's a candidate. They both think they're Don Quixote. They can dream about the impossible feat, and they can make themselves martyrs for the rest of their lives, but it just seems to be a cope for them.
0: You know, speaking of Don Lemon, and I don't know if you know this, and I'm putting you on the spot, and it's okay if you don't know it. What's going on with this case against him? Like, isn't he supposed to be, like, in front of a judge at somewhere along the line? Doesn't he have a trial coming up for what he did in that church with those other protesters?
1: He's supposed to. I do remember when he was arraigned, Newsbusters, the Media Research Center, we covered that, particularly the fact that he went and turned around and tried to make himself some kind of victim of censorship, because he joined that mob that stormed the church in Minneapolis, and they interrupted people as they were praying. And the mob that he joined, they were so, I don't even want to call them radical anymore, because I do believe it's the mainstream position of the left, but they acted like Maoists, where they shouted in these kids' faces. They shouted in the faces of these children who were there with their parents praying on a Sunday. And Don Lemon, he preached this, he thought that his First Amendment right was being violated because he couldn't go and violate the First Amendment religious right of these people praying, and he still believes that. So right now it seems to be almost in limbo. Like, we haven't really heard much about what's going on there, but it's really just coming from his mouth. Well, he'll go on these broadcasts and just complain over and over again about the same thing. Oh, the Trump administration is targeting me.
0: Right, exactly. He said, because he has to be a victim. Victimhood is the highest level you can attain on the left, and he needs to be a victim. Coming up, I want to talk to you about government-run grocery stores, because I have a story for you out of Chicago about some government-run grocery stores in Chicago, and maybe what that portends for New York's government-run grocery stores. That's coming up. We're with Justine Brooke Murray on The Rob Carson Show.
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0: Welcome back to the Rob Carson Show. I'm Mary Walter sitting in for Rob Carson. And on the Newsmax hotline, we're joined by Justine Brooke Murray. You can find her on X at Justine underscore Brooke with an E on the end of it. I want to talk about these government-run grocery stores. Chicago has done this. Several other cities have as well. But what's interesting, Chicago spent $13.5 million on the stores, and they are estimating Mondani's government-run grocery stores to cost about $70 million. Like, they could get everybody a Costco membership, and it would be less money. But the Chicago ones are on the brink of collapse because a store called Save-A-Lot, they terminated their licensing agreement with the stores that are operated by another by an organization called Yellow Banana. Why can't they name these things normal? It's a retail platform. And so they closed. So now they're on the verge of collapse because they say, guess what? It's shockingly unsustainable.
1: Shocker. Eventually, as Margaret Thatcher said, I believe, eventually you run out of other people's money. But it's a failed attempt for the government to rig the system. The costs are just, they're always going to be shifted elsewhere. It's always going to be there. It just goes to show they're a fantasy idea of free stuff. It never comes into fruition.
0: Right, exactly. And so the city spent $13.5 million on these stores. Again, they could have given people, you know, they could have given them memberships to BJ's or Sam's Club or something like that and probably saved money on it. They were meant to address food security and availability and what the city deems food deserts. But this outcome should really come as no surprise, according to Bryce Hill, who is the director of fiscal and economic analysis at Illinois Policy. He said, what we're seeing, particularly in New York and Seattle, are proposals to having the government what happens is they artificially lower the prices because they use general revenue funds to supplement it. So they're not really, they're lowering the prices, but artificially. And so they're ignoring the market, and you can't do that. And also, they run out of money in the general fund to make up the difference. Plus, on top of it, there's nothing to prevent people who aren't poor from coming into these stores. There's nothing to prevent people from out of state coming in. There's nothing to prevent people from buying in bulk, and everybody sells and reselling it in their bodega, their little corner store, or literally on the street, because everybody in New York now, apparently you don't need a license or anything for food anymore. They're cooking on the side of the street. They're doing all sorts of stuff. So there's nothing to prevent that. So how is this sustainable at all?
1: It's not, but the authoritarians, the people who want power, they really don't care. Like, they'll advertise this stuff as like a cushy utopia. But I watched on Fox News the other day as the so-called DSA, Democratic, which isn't Democratic, he's basically a communist. He was this lecturing man bun, and he runs New York's DSA chapter. And he goes on to explain to Martha McCallum when she asks, well, like, what's going to happen to the bodega owners and those hardworking people on the streets when the government comes in with their so-called free grocery stores and puts the little guy, the little bodega owner, out of business? And you know what that guy said, the lecturing communist? He said, well, that's just too bad. He's just going to have to deal with it. That's just them's the breaks, essentially. Which, wait a minute, I thought this was supposed to be the party of the working people.
0: Well, maybe that guy could learn how to code.
1: Exactly. They always love to complain when we tell young people, Zoomers, to, you know, to work hard, to try to get a better job, to learn skills. But then they're the ones who are actually the ones who are just telling everyone to just basically screw off.
0: Yeah, and the part of the problem is too that is noted here is that the taxes in some of these places are notoriously high. And because of those high taxes that are imposed by cities and states, mostly the cities, it makes it very difficult. Commercial property in Chicago, for instance, is taxed at 250% more than residential property, so it makes it tougher for businesses to operate. Chicago's total sales tax, which also applies to groceries. So they tax your food, and it was increased August 1st. Sales tax on food is 10.5%. So what do they expect?
1: Right. It kind of reminds me of how California, Newsom keeps bragging about, oh, we have the best economy here in California, but also it's the number one in homelessness, number one in poverty, number one in unaffordability, but he's going to still preach about this the phony statistics that, well, California's economy is great, yeah, except that most of the people living on the streets are the ones living in California and these other blue cities.
0: Yeah. Lastly, I want to talk to you about marijuana use because we had very quickly here. Marijuana use is now surpassing cigarette use in the United States in popularity in the last year. I've got 30 seconds.
1: It just goes to show the push for the American and Western malaise. It's always the ones who are complaining about affordability, who are the ones probably smoking the marijuana the most. And you have to get high enough in order to think everything can be free and that we can just simply sit on our butts and, well, let's make marijuana legal and free for everyone and also offer the bums and the crackheads who are crackheads already, let's offer them free government-sponsored crack pipes, which is what they proposed in New York.
0: Right, exactly. Let's just pay for all of it. You know, we want them to be happy. It's absolutely ridiculous. Justine, thank you so much for joining me. You can find her on X at Justine_Brooke with an E on the end of it, Justine Brooke Murray. Have a wonderful rest of your day, and thanks for joining me on The Rob Carson Show. More coming up.
1: Have a great day.
0: Thanks.
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0: Welcome back. I'm Mary Walters sitting in for Rob Carson here on The Rob Carson Show. I just wanted to end with a little bit of good news for you. I think this is good news. Senator Tim Sheehy out of Montana has introduced legislation this week that would allow qualified former special ops personnel to carry concealed firearms nationwide under the federal framework that currently covers qualified retired law enforcement officers. Now, Representative Pat Harrigan out of North Carolina introduced companion legislation in the House, but that was back in April. And Sheehy said in a statement, our special operations forces spend their careers protecting the American people with unmatched discipline, judgment, and professionalism. This bill honors that reality by giving qualified special operators the same nationwide concealed carry privileges that's already afforded to retired law enforcement officers. The legislation's findings state that highly trained special ops personnel who achieved expert-level military marksmanship qualifications have demonstrated firearms proficiency. It makes sense. These are like the best of the best. These are some of the best guys you got going, right? And commitment to public service. Of course, they've served. It also states that their service should be recognized without weakening existing safeguards governing firearm possession in sensitive places. All right. To qualify, an individual would have to be a former member of the U.S. Armed Forces who attended a special ops assessment, was screened, evaluated, and selected for qualified training, and was awarded and held a special ops military occupational specialty or skilled designator as defined by the U.S. Special Operations Command. Now, it also specifies which form of Navy Special Warfare Service qualify for records or documentation purposes. Those categories, there's a whole bunch of them. I'm not going to read them to you, but there's a whole bunch of them. If you're interested, you can find out. And I would assume that by now, if you're interested, you probably already know if you qualify or not. Qualified individuals would be required at their own expense to meet the active duty standards for qualification in firearms training determined by the state in which they reside, and the qualification would have to be completed no more than 1 year before the individual carries the concealed firearm. They would also have to complete an Attorney General certified concealed carry use of force in society course covering civilian legal duties, standards of reasonable belief, and de-escalation techniques relevant to domestic concealed carry. So honestly, I think this is a great idea. We should have more good guys with guns out there, and women too, than we do bad guys. So we've got a long way to go. We got a lot more time to make up with this. So I like it. I think it's a great idea. I'll be back with you tomorrow. Thank you to Ken and to Brian. I appreciate you guys so much. I'm Mary Walter. 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
8: News this hour from Town Hall. I'm Jason Walker. President Trump signing a pair of executive orders Thursday. They're intended to narrow birthright citizenship and crack down on women coming into America to give birth so their child automatically becomes a citizen. Last month, Supreme Court struck down his bid to end automatic citizenship for youngsters born in the U.S.
9: We had a very unfortunate decision in the Supreme Court concerning birthright. It was close, but a very, very unfortunate decision. So we're making adjustments because it's very unfair.
8: Food and Drug Administration has approved a new flu vaccine for the older set. Here's John Scott.
10: This will be the first vaccine made with the same mRNA technology that was key to ending the COVID-19 pandemic. Moderna, the Cambridge, Massachusetts-based company, says it expects some supply to be available in certain stores soon. The shot is called Emflaciva and is for adults age 50 and older. It offers an additional option among the multiple flu vaccines available, including three specifically recommended for people age 65 or older who are especially vulnerable to influenza. John Scott reporting.
8: A New Mexico court has ordered Instagram and Facebook parent company Meta to pay $567 million to address harms to young people from its platforms. Stock in Elon Musk SpaceX company rose Thursday, even after a number of insiders were freed up to sell for the first time. Investors have dumped SpaceX shares in recent days in anticipation of insiders possibly selling in the first of several lockup expirations. More than 900 million shares became newly available to buy or sell. More on these stories, townhall.com.
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15: 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The heat, it's still on. The extreme heat warning that was supposed to expire on Sunday night has now been extended a third time by the National Weather Service, now until Sunday. Every Reed International Airport, Las Vegas' official weather station, reached 115 degrees this past Saturday. That's the hottest day of the year so far. And while recent highs over the past week have consistently topped 110 degrees, the average daily high for early August is normally around 105 degrees. Forecasters say there will be little relief overnight once the sun does go down. Overnight lows only in the 90s. To help beat the heat, Clark County activating cooling stations at community centers, libraries, and other buildings through at least Tuesday. Those locations and hours of operation, you can find that online at helphopehome.org. Back in jeopardy this week is the 110 streak. That's the number of consecutive days of daytime highs at 110 degrees or more. The current record, 11 days, which happened in July of 2024. With yesterday's high at 113 degrees, the current streak is now 7 days. With the National Weather Service forecasting daytime highs of 110 through at least Sunday, that would tie the record. Last month proved to be the third hottest July on record, with an average daily temperature of 96.6 degrees back in March. So the Nevada experienced 8 straight days of record-breaking temperatures for the month in the high 90s, and that made it the hottest March in southern Nevada history. And a new study ranks the Silver State as one of the worst states to move to the new Consumer Affairs ranking, as Nevada as the sixth worst state to come to based on affordability, public safety, economic strength, healthcare, and education. 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
18: 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David Allen Capital. 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
0: And welcome to the Rob Carson Show. How is everybody? I am Mary Walter, sitting in for Rob, and I'll be with you tomorrow as well. Very excited about that. Great show lined up. Ken's done a wonderful job. Joining us later this hour is Michael Charbon. He is Newsmax's Canadian correspondent and the host of the Charbon Report. I love saying that. It sounds so French. We'll talk to him about America's growing acceptance of socialism. As a Canadian, he is quite shocked by this news. Next hour, Lieutenant Colonel Tony Schaefer joins us. We'll talk about Iran. Again, we'll see what's going on there because I don't know if anything's changed. I keep hearing, I think Iran bombed something again. I think that happened. It gets so confusing because, as Blaine Holt said yesterday, it's like the lather, rinse, repeat war. That's pretty much where we are. Just lather, rinse, repeat, and we'll just keep going on and on and on. And then Justine Brooke Murray will be joining us in the last hour. We're going to go over some of the news of the day with her. And I have a lot of things to discuss with you that you can call in on. You can join me at 800-922-6680, 800-922-6680, or you can tag me in a post on X at Mary Walter Radio, which I will open right now on my computer so that I can multitask should you tag me in your post. And good morning to Brian as well. Hi, Brian. Thanks for being here. So I think we worked out all of the bugs in the system with watching the stream on YouTube and Rumble and everywhere else and having the audio. I spent 45 minutes yesterday in an unpaid engineering class to figure out why it wasn't working. So hopefully my free engineering education paid off. And we've got it all worked out. So we'll find out. And by the way, if there are any stations that are looking for an engineer, I am now qualified. Oh, my t-shirt's a mess. Look at that. I have on an old Jimmy Buffett concert shirt, and you can tell it's old because it's too big. And it looks like, you know, they get those, my husband calls them baloney tees. Like guys wear these t-shirts and the necks are like all kind of like too big and stretched out a little bit. And I didn't realize that that's what it looks like, but I'm sorry. That's what it looks like. I probably look a little bit like a slob. I look like a guy. I look like a guy as opposed to a woman who would wear something super nice. I just look like a dude who threw on a concert t-shirt and said, good enough. And here I am. All right. So one of the things I wanted to talk about is I want to talk about this idea about Congress. And I want to know from you, 800-922-6680, should they be taking this August recess? The Senate and the House is out for a couple of weeks too. Should they be taking this August recess? This thing goes back to forever, and they got air conditioning somewhere along the line. So there's really no reason for them to be taking this off. So I'm going to go into it a little bit with you, but I want to know from you, should they be taking this recess? 800-922-6680. 800-922-6680. Or again, you can leave me a note on X at Mary Walter Radio. All right. So we could do that. Here's my thing. I don't get this time off. Listen to the congressional calendar. You ready for this? So the Senate is only in, the House is not in right now. The House is out August, the first week in August, September, 1, 2, 3, they're out for 4 weeks. The House is out. They were in the, oh no, the House is, oh no, both, the House has been out since July 23rd. And the Senate has been in for, since from the 24th. Oh, the Senate has been in since July 13th until August 8th. All right. Both houses were in until the 23rd. Then it was just the Senate for a week and a day, two weeks and a day. Then nobody's in session the second week of August, the third week of August, the last week of August. And then the House comes back August 31st, and they're in for 4 days. And then nobody is in the week of Labor Day. Nobody's in. Then the House comes back for 3 weeks. Excuse me, both houses. Everybody's in for 3 weeks. All right. And their weeks, by the way, are only 4 days. They only, because they have to have a day to travel, because I don't know. They have to have a day to travel. So their weeks are only 4 days. And then October, they're all out again. They're all out again for 1, 2, 3, 4, 5 weeks. They're in for 2 days in October. And they're out the rest of the month. And they're out the first week in November. So this is insane to me. Something has to be done about this. This is a part-time job to them. And they treat it like it's a part-time job, but it's really a full-time job. They work less than you or I do. Could you imagine if you got paid what you get paid? Well, they get, what, $175,000? Can you imagine getting paid $175,000 and you only come to work, like you don't go to work for weeks on end, you know, because they're home and they're campaigning and, you know, they're getting up, they're back with their constituents where they should be. I agree. But you know what? We have the ability for them to work remotely. So why can't they be back with their constituents, listening to them and attending sessions and voting? Why not? And I love that you can vote for someone in absentia. They're not here to do their job, but they nominated me to do their job for them. Can you do that? It's ridiculous. 800-922-6680. And I want to go to cut two. This is Senator John Kennedy. Now, we have heard so far, we've heard from various senators, including Senator Cruz and others have come forward, and all Republicans, by the way, who say that, you know, people, that we should get the Senate back in here. Everybody should be back here working. And they're like, hey, we're willing to sit here and work. We're willing to do it. But the Democrats don't want to come back. And Thune is not forcing everybody to come back. He's letting them sit instead of debating the Save America Act. Thune is letting them all go on this long vacation. And I get it. Living in D.C. is really expensive on $175,000 to move your family and you have a home back where you are. I totally understand that. Then maybe we need to create dorms for them. Some kind of dormitory living, like little apartments, little studio apartments that they can live in when they're in Washington, D.C., if it's that much of a hardship. Something's got to give, and I don't think it should be the American people and what's important to us. It shouldn't come out of our pockets in that way. We should get full service from people that we elect to represent us, we assume, full time. So here's Senator John Kennedy. I just adore this man and the way he says things. John Kennedy and Tim Burchett are like my two faves right now. Louis Gohmert was my fave, but these two I really like. I also like Chuck Grassley, but these two are the best when it comes to putting things concisely. So here's Senator John Kennedy.
13: I'm prepared to stay here as long as it would take. I've been to a squillion meetings to talk about this stuff that could have been an email. I'd rather have a back alley colonoscopy than go to another meeting. It is time to vote. We're not going to reach agreement. Yes. It's time to vote. That's why God made votes. That's where I am anyway.
0: I'd rather have a back alley colonoscopy than go to another meeting about the work we need to get done. Just do the work. Yes, do the work. Yeah. And this is what they do. They talk a good game. Because if they're just talking, they don't have to commit to anything. And they don't want to commit to anything because they're all cowards. They don't want to be on the record, which is why John Thune is protecting the rhinos in the Senate to get them past the midterm so they can sit in their seat longer. Victor in Silver Spring. Oh my gosh, a voice I have not heard in such a long time. Victor in Silver Spring. Hello, my friend.
20: Hello. It's good to hear your voice again.
0: You too. So how are you?
20: Oh, I'm doing okay. I'm 79 now. And, about the Senate. I wish there was some way we could just lock them inside there and not let them go home until they do the job they're supposed to do. Tom Maher used to call the Republicans rubber-legged because they wouldn't do anything that meant anything. And they just play word games with everybody and don't accomplish anything. And I'm really ticked off that the Republicans, they have all this money and they won't help Dan Cox here in Maryland.
0: Yeah, I don't know when they're going to start spending the money. It really bothers me that they don't spend the money in what I think they just write off certain states, Maryland, California, New Jersey, Illinois. They just write off to the Democrats and say, well, we're not going to waste our money there. And they walk away. And I do think there are opportunities to flip some of these seats, except that they don't put the effort into it, whereas Democrats do.
20: Yeah, the Democrats here are going to try and get rid of Andy Harris on the Eastern Shore, redraw the map again. And the Republicans, they're rubber-legged, as I said, and they just sit back and let the Democrats walk all over them. I want somebody with guts.
0: Yeah, we all do. That's why we all, that's why we like Trump so much. But they refuse to. They're very, very afraid. A lot of the Republicans are just, I hate to say, but there, a lot of them are betas. They, when it comes to actually standing up and doing what's right. And my husband always said the Republicans need more women because they don't care. The women will stand up there and they'll vote the way that, you know, they think is the right way, where they want, you know, they don't worry about getting reelected, and the men do. Victor, what a treat to be able to speak with you. Happy almost 80th birthday. That'll be a big one. Thank you so much for joining me, and I'm glad to hear your voice.
20: Yes, it was good to hear you. And I remember when we went to Expectations for Meet the People.
0: That's right. That was a long time ago at a station event, and you got all the way there, and we really appreciated you for coming out, Victor. Thank you so much. Have a wonderful weekend, and God bless. Take care. Let's go to, do we have time here? Yeah, very quickly, Greg in New Hampshire, you're on the Rob Carson Show. Hi, Greg.
1: How you doing?
0: I'm doing great. So what do you think about this calendar? They only work part-time.
1: No, just working for 2 weeks out of a month just doesn't get it. And it, you said that the $175,000 may not be enough for living in Washington. You know, when they get elected, they should have to sign a contract that they're going to work. A 4 month, 40 hours a week, just like everybody else. And they need to have a cut in pay, because the average pay probably in the United States right now is probably, what, $50,000, $60,000? That's what they need to be making. And If everybody in the United States does better, then they should get a pay raise. But they shouldn't be getting paid double or three times what other people are making.
0: Well, the average salary in Washington, D.C. is approximately $85,000 a year. But obviously that can vary significantly. I don't have a problem paying $175,000, especially to live in Washington, D.C. I'm okay with that. But we pay for security, not for all of them. Not all of them have security. Only certain ones have security. But live outside of the district. You just don't live in the district. You live outside the district. That's what I had to do when I was working down there. I lived in Maryland, up in Friendship Heights.
1: Well,
0: so
1: the dormitories sound good to me. Right there at the Capitol on this, and stay there and do your job.
0: Yeah, and some of them were sleeping. Some of them were sleeping. I think it was. Oh, what's his name? I can see his face. And he left. He's a commentator over on Fox now. I can't remember his name. But anyway, he used to sleep in his office to save money. That's fine. I don't care if you want to sleep in your office. The offices are nice. That's fine. You know, yeah. Go do your thing.
1: They need to do what they're elected to. And that's to pass and solve things.
0: Right. No, I agree. The Senate gets 5 weeks off after Friday. They're not back in session until the 14th of December. That's insane.
1: That's the biggest bunch of you know what there is.
0: Yep, that's a problem. All right, thank you so much, Greg. A pleasure speaking with you, and have a wonderful weekend. Appreciate it. All right, 800-922-6680. I was looking at this calendar, and I was like, wait, I knew they were off a lot, but this is crazy. This is crazy. The rest of us have contracts, and you get X number of days off, and America's famous for your first year in a job, unless you're like years down the road and a professional and you've established yourself. You get 1 week off, you get 5 days, that's it, or 7 days, whatever it happens to be. And there are certain holidays you get off, and sometimes you can switch them. I worked many, many holidays when I had a full-time job in radio. I worked many holidays, and then I got to take those days later. I got to bank them. But the last 20 years, either my husband or I are working on a holiday. We have not had a holiday off together in 20 years easily. We have 4th of July off this year, but it was on a weekend. But even then, that's dicey because of his job or my job. So I don't feel sorry for them. And actually, I'm a little angry. Should they be working? 800-922-6680, or tag me in a post over on X at Mary Walter Radio. No S, Mary Walter Radio. More coming up on the Rob Carson Show.
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0: You know, with this music, you can tell Rob never did a morning show. Can you imagine playing that in the morning? Everybody would be like, whoa! Jumping out of bed. Oh, dear Lord. His taste in music befuddles me. A lot about Rob befuddles me, but I do adore him. Speaking of music, did you hear about this? The Zac Brown Band, at their concert in Fenway Park in Boston on Sunday, they have a song called Same Boat. If you're a country music fan, you've heard Zac Brown's Same Boat. It's from 2021. We're all in the same boat. And before they played that song, Zac Brown announces there were more than 37,000 fans in the ballpark watching the concert. And he says, tonight we're going to do something that even Jimmy, meaning Jimmy Buffett, and oh my gosh, I have a Jimmy Buffett concert t-shirt on. Oh, before I knew he was a limousine liberal. This is a long time ago. It was an old shirt. Anyway, He said, this is something that even Jimmy would say is crazy. I'm buying every single person here a cruise for two people on the boat. This is the biggest giveaway in history, ladies and gentlemen. Then the people who were there at the concert were told to text Same Boat Boston to a special number before 11:59 p.m. in order to claim their free cruise tickets aboard the Margaritaville at Sea, which can be redeemed on select sailings over the course of the next year. And that's insane. You and a guest, just because you went to this concert, you and a guest get a ticket to go on a Jimmy Buffett cruise, the Margaritaville at Sea cruise, any time in the next year. Select sailings. So you got a bunch of dates. And I would assume they're like not peak dates when everybody wants to go. They're not like President's Day weekend. They're not like, holidays, that type of thing. Off season. And his team, Zach Brown's band, teamed up with the cruise line, which also served as the lead sponsor for their tour, the Love and Fear Tour. The entire giveaway is reportedly valued at nearly $40 million. Well, that seems like a bit much, because, so you had, 74,000 tickets, right? Each 37,000 people in the arena, approximately, and they each get to bring one person, right? So double it, 77 or 4, 3 and 3 or 6, 7, so I was right, 74,000 people, and it's valued at nearly $40 million. Each person's ticket can't be $1 million. That can't be right. That doesn't make any sense to me. But maybe there's more to come. I don't know. Maybe they're going to do it again. Brown and his band now hold the record for the most consecutive sold-out performances at Fenway Park and the most tickets sold in the ballpark's history. Sunday's concert also made for Zach Brown Band's 15th consecutive sold-out show. So kudos to them. Now, quickly. Did you hear? So, I don't know if you heard this. There's a Florida steakhouse called Class, C-L-A-S-S. Class Soiree Steakhouse. Now, right there, by the name of it, to me, it sounds cheesy. Like, it's trying to be super upscale with the name and everything, and you just know it's cheesy. That's just my first impression. They're in the city of Hollywood, and they are offering nude dining on the first Monday of every month. Yeah, they got the special idea for a stripped-down dinner after a nudist group rented out the restaurant and ate their meal in the buff. $250 if you're a man to eat there, $150 if you're a woman, $300 if you're a couple and you want to partake in this. You get hors d'oeuvres, surf and turf dinner, and a champagne toast. And they give you a robe when you come in, but they say most people just discard the robe. Thank you. No. I can't even eat in my bathing suit. I feel gross. I can't even imagine that. All right, more coming up. 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

0: Oh, I love some special music. Michael Charbon on Newsmax's Canadian correspondent, host of the Charbon Report. You can find him on X at Michael A. Charbon, S-H-C-H-A-R-B-O-N. Michael, thank you for joining me.
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0: I almost fell off my chair
1: when you were talking about a nudist colony eating in a restaurant. I have to admit, my wife and I went to hedonism, and I'm going to tell you, of all the people, including myself and my wife, we were not attractive nude, and I couldn't see eating a meal with people around you with no clothes on.
0: I can't. First of all, you went to hedonism, you dirty, dirty boy.
1: I went there with my wife.
0: Still, I live in the People's Socialist Republic of New Jersey, and we have a state park. They actually have a nude beach in it because I live at the shore, and it's very tightly policed. People who go to it like are very big on, you know, if they see anybody taking pictures, they go up to them. And anyway, so they were thinking about closing it. So when I was working in local radio, I went there and did a report from the beach, but I wore a bathing suit because there's no way. And it's weird for like the first 20 minutes, you know, people walking up at the ice cream truck and the food trucks and it's weird. And then after like 20 minutes, you don't notice it anymore. At least for me, I didn't notice anymore, but I'm uncomfortable eating a meal in my bathing suit. I still have to put like a cover up on or something. Like I cannot imagine eating in the nude. I just can't with other people around me. Oh, I just forget it.
1: It's just, I just have to comment on that because to be absolutely honest, people look much better with clothes on. I think that's why in the late times, they always turn the lights out when you go to bed. There's a reason for that.
0: That's right. Well, they are given a seat cushion and a lap towel when they come in to eat, and they are also given a robe, but most of them refuse it and often get rid of it. And he says it's very popular. What we're doing is special, so we'll see if it survives.
1: Mary, I think it's kind of like just to do something different, to be different and say you're different, because honest to goodness, I don't get the appeal. I mean, I think even Scottish men, with the freedom that they have under their kilt, they still have to be careful where they sit.
0: Yes, they do. Although we saw a lot of those kilts at the World Cup, and they apparently wear something under the kilt from what I could see, if the World Cup is any kind of monitor of what's under the kilt. So, Michael, what is the growing socialism in the United States look like from the north looking south? What's your reaction to it?
1: Well, Canadians are shocked. I mean, if you looked at the standard bearer of democracy and freedom, and the standard bearer is America in many ways. I mean, you are, whether you want to admit it or not, are the police force of the world. You come to the rescue to countries who are in need and stand up for democracy and people who are in peril. The United States comes to the rescue. And when you see socialism rising in the United States, from a Canadian perspective, it's very distressing because socialism contravenes everything that America stands for, the American dream, entrepreneurialism, working hard. I mean, it is a unfortunate reactionary position, I think, and many other people also share this view of Gen Z being frustrated with student debt, not many jobs available, but communism is not the answer. And with Mamdani being the mayor of New York, it was an absolute shock, and we can see what's happening to New York. So I think there's many Canadians, as well as many other people in the world, who are looking in upon this and can't believe it. Like, what are you doing, America? And let us hope that the Democrats realize that this is something that's going to kill their party. But we just don't get it. It's very confusing, and I don't see where it's going to go in any positive rain, Mary.
0: Well, we have a generation coming up. The under 30 crowd is, and this meme that I love, it says, only in America can a kid wear $175 shoes, sip a $6 coffee, and it's more like $9, and post from a $1,200 phone about being oppressed and claiming capitalism has failed them. And we raised a generation that was very affected by COVID, that was was really the first fully indoctrinated in liberal theology generation. And parents didn't pay attention to what the kids are doing in school because parents are, you know, out working and doing this, that, and the other thing and didn't have time to pay attention to it. I'm sure they didn't attend school board meetings or any of those things. So it was kind of like the perfect storm. You combine that with COVID. These kids' social skills are really, really, I think, affected by COVID for a really long time. And you also have a lot, but not all. But there's a lot of Gen Z that never had chores, never had to earn money as kids. Like, I started chores when I was, like, in kindergarten. My parents were like, okay, you're a big girl. So I had to, like, make sure my chores were making sure that my toys were put away, you know. And I had a little chore chart on the basement door, and I got to put a star up for each one that I did. And then I got a reward. So I learned from an early age. And then when we got older, we had paying jobs. And I see videos, and of course, I'm sure these are the ones that get all the attention, but videos.

0: I agree with you 100%. They live in a world of incumbency, as you described with the shoes, the coffee, and that. And then if they start to live on their own, they say, it's so expensive to eat because you order skip the dishes every day. I mean, I think many of your viewers, I would hope, when we grew up, financial reward was as a result of putting in work. Anybody who's ever worked in the media, be it television or film or radio, in many instances, you would volunteer your time for a long extended period to be able to get some insight. You can call it an intern, as they lovely call it today, but it's paying your dues back then, and you didn't get any money. You had to have a side job to be able to pull it off so you could do eventually what you wanted to do. That initiative does not exist anymore. People think that once they graduate from school, automatically they're going to get a $120,000 job and they can buy their Tesla and their house. It does not work like that. And I think they're having a shock factor. And these are the people that are going to pay into the old age pension for when other folks reach that time. There's going to be a shock. And as we start talking about AI now, where AI is starting to take over those jobs that have less mandatory education and skill set, they're going to be replaced. And you know what they say. I mean, it's happened in China. When you have a large portion of a population who has no motivation and has no way to fulfill their dreams and think they're being screwed, the next thing that happens is that they go to war. So I don't know. It's going to be a grave situation, and I agree with your indoctrination of liberalism in our education system. And I think that's one of the things that the Republicans now are starting to do is to evaluate that equal time for equal discussion. You could be a Democrat and you can be a Republican and still have decorum to discuss, but that isn't happening now. I mean, look what person who had the hat on, etc. It's wrong, Larry.
1: The generation that has more information that they carry around with them at the tip of their fingers, right, on their phones, they have the world of information on their phones. We had to go to the library. And I remember when I was really young, we had the Dewey Decimal System with the card catalog. Remember, we had to learn how to do that?
0: Yep.
1: And we had to go, or we had the Encyclopedia Britannica. When I remember being like in grade school and having to write a paper, and I had to go to the Encyclopedia Britannica to write it because we didn't have all the information in the world at our fingertips. And they don't use it. They don't utilize it. And in a lot of ways, they're very ignorant, especially when it comes to history. They complain like, I can't buy a house. So they think this system's stacked against them. I have to work really hard and I can't buy a house because everything's so expensive. And they don't put two and two together that, well, yes, you're paying $9 for a coffee 5 days a week, maybe even 7 days a week. Yes, you're door dashing your food because you get home from the gym and it's really late and you're tired, so you door dash your food and your $20 hamburger is now $55. And they think that mom and dad, like back in the 80s, they think like people bought houses just easily, but I just looked up in 1985, the average 30-year fixed mortgage rate was 12.9%.
0: Those challenges and those self-sacrificing moments that many did in their youth is how their life can be paid off when they got older. And that sacrifice and that concept is lost because everybody wants everything right now. Everybody wants everything nice and clean. I mean, it's a perfect situation is how we are so fortunate to live in North America. Yes, we all pay taxes, and everybody talks about taxes, but you know what? Our garbage gets picked up. The electricity still comes to our house. When there's an emergency, that helicopter that flies up on top is coming to rescue someone and save their life. All those elements, even a full grocery store that takes a risk to fill their shelves because there's people to buy it, is what we appreciate and what a lot of those people don't. I think some of those people have to have that shock and have to realize that one day the bank of mom and dad does not exist anymore, and neither does the socialist aspect of that country supporting everything that you need to make sure that poor little Johnny is taken care of. And I hope they get that message real soon, because the rest of the world is going to go marching on and they're going to get left behind in a larger gap, Mary.
1: We're going to continue this on the other side. We're with Michael Charbonne. You can find him at Michael A. Charbonne. He's with

0: us on the Newsmax hotline. And if you want to, if you have a question you want me to ask him, please, you know, hit me up in a tweet on X at Mary Walter Radio, or give us a call at 800-922-6680. More coming up here on the Rob Carson Show.
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0: Welcome back to the Rob Carson Show. We're here on the Newsmax Hotline with Michael Charbonne. He is the Newsmax Canadian correspondent, host of the Charbonne Report, and you can find him on X at Michael A. Charbonne. Michael, we were talking about America going socialist and how mortified and terrified the Canadians are, but my question is, why don't you guys clean up your own mess? You guys are way farther down the road than we are.
1: Yeah, we live in a social democratic society in Canada. That's true. We have embraced certain aspects of social democratic society. We believe in national health care. We believe in no-fault insurance with our vehicles. There are certain things that we have bent to. I mean, a lot of people talk about our medical system. Our system does have some flaws. I mean, the difference is that if I was to break my arm in the United States, the first question the hospital asks me is, do I have insurance? And the second question is, do I have a credit card? And in the end of it all, a broken arm could cost a Canadian with no insurance between $5,000 and $15,000 to have your depending on how bad it is. In Canada, when you go to a hospital, the first thing they ask you is for your medical card, and then the second question is, what color would you like to cast? And also, the final point with that, from the medical standpoint, is someone who's afflicted with cancer or a disease which is debilitating and can kill you and or ruin your life, you won't go bankrupt trying to fight it. And we have that safety net. And that portion of it is some semblance of ease and relief to know that those people, for no circumstances of their own, who caught cancer or leukemia or something terrible like that, that the government will support them and they're not going to go bankrupt trying to get better, Mary. That's where that little kernel comes from.
0: How long does it take to get an MRI to find out if you have cancer?
1: Yes, there are some difficulties with that. That is very true, depending on how it is. But if you go straight to emergency and to the hospital, you'll get it right away. If you're going through your doctor and it's not perilous, it could take a week or two. That's correct. There is those little idiosyncrasies. But I will tell you, when someone is diagnosed with cancer in our medical system, they're immediately plunged right into service so that it can get it as soon as possible. And that life-saving attitude will not make you go broke and have to sell your house and have to gather money from your family and friends to try and save you. And that is one thing that is a hallmark of what Canada stands for. And, you know, I mean, I understand that medicine is a business. We understand big pharma. And there are always blips. Nothing is perfect. But I'm going to tell you, if you or I get cancer in Canada, or a Canadian citizen, you're not going to go bankrupt trying to fight for your life.
0: Well, how in December of December 2025, Glenn Beck wound up offering to pay for a woman from Saskatchewan surgery in the United States. She was approved instead for MAID. She waited years. She had a very rare thyroid disease. And instead of being able to fix her, they offered her, well, we can kill you off earlier. We can just offer you MAID. And because there was no surgeon where she lived. She has a rare form of the hyperthyroidism, whatever it is, hyperparathyroidism. And the condition left her depressed. She was regularly dealing with nausea and vomiting. And she could not go to anywhere else. And so they said, well, then we'll just kill you early so the pain stops. And she waited years.
1: If I may just clarify, what MAIDS is medical assistance in death. That system was created for people who have chronic disease, chronic pain, and are looking for an outlet because there is no hope in front, and they realize that the debilitation is just going to get worse, so you make a choice. If a cancer doctor tells you you've got a month left, you make the MAIDS choice and you can say goodbye to everybody in a civilized way and determine your own end. The particular example that you're pointing to, she did have a very rare disease. She wasn't able to go to another city where a doctor was available because it was highly specialized, and MAIDS was offered to her if she was unable to do it. So
0: says she claims that she reached out to a clinic in Tampa, but the endocrinologist in Saskatchewan refused to give her a referral and saying, quote, my last one refused to see me after my surgery and said I was no longer his patient and he didn't care. So he wouldn't give her a referral so that she could go to the one in the U.S. So Glenn Beck went up having to pay for all of this. He treated some physicians about treating her and getting her surgery in the United States.
1: Well, I adore Glenn Beck. I think he's an excellent broadcaster. And I don't in any way defend any of the ill will that came to this woman and the circumstances she had. No process is perfect, but I hope that in the end that she got what she needed and she saved her life. I mean, we do live in a society that likes to promote the negativism of something if they don't like it. And we hope that if something and a circumstance like that arises, that we can rectify it and point out inadequacies in the system, and then that's definitely part of it.
0: I don't mean to be rude, but I gotta let you go because we're up against the clock. Because I could have this conversation with you for another half hour. Michael Charbon, thank you so much. I'm gonna have to have you join me on my podcast.
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0: All right, coming up on the Rob Carson Show, Lieutenant Colonel Tony Schaefer joins us. We'll talk about what's happening in Iran, if any progress is being made. That's next on the Rob Carson Show.
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10: News this hour from townhall.com. I'm Jason Walker. Longtime lawmaker showing progress in his bid to return to work.
11: Kentucky Republican Senator Mitch McConnell says he's leaving a rehabilitation center and will continue his recovery from home. The 84-year-old former Senate Majority Leader was first admitted to a hospital almost 2 months ago. McConnell disclosed weeks later he fell and was undergoing physical therapy. He gave no specific date for his return to the Capitol, but...
10: Here's the latest now on that missile testing, the most recent one from North Korea. Karen Chamis has the latest.
12: South Korea has said...
11: Donahue, Washington.
12: An unidentified projectile towards the water off its east coast.
4: The move is the latest in a string of weapons tests by North Korea this year. South Korea's military did not identify the type of missile, but said the launch took place on Thursday. It comes as North Korean leader Kim Jong-un continues to focus on enlarging the state's nuclear and missile arsenals. Experts say Kim wants international recognition as a nuclear state in order to demand the lifting of economic sanctions. I'm Karen Shemes.
10: Well, new executive orders are now targeting birth tourism and citizenship rules.
12: President Trump signed executive orders limiting automatic citizenship in specific cases after a Supreme Court decision blocked a broader effort.
13: We had a very unfortunate decision in the Supreme Court concerning birthright. It was close, but a very, very unfortunate decision. So we're making adjustments because it's very unfair.
12: The orders target birth tourism, certain foreign diplomats, and members of designated terrorist groups. Willie Nelson, The White House.
10: And also from The White House, the Trump team is making plans now to go about overhauling Head Start. This is more news, townhall.com.
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15: 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The heat, it's still on. The extreme heat warning that was supposed to expire on Sunday night has now been extended a third time by the National Weather Service, now until Sunday. Every Reed International Airport, Las Vegas' official weather station, reached 115 degrees this past Saturday. That's the hottest day of the year so far. And while recent highs over the past week have consistently topped 110 degrees, the average daily high for early August is normally around 105 degrees. Forecasters say there will be little relief overnight once the sun does go down. Overnight lows only in the 90s. To help beat the heat, Clark County activating cooling stations at community centers, libraries, and other buildings through at least Tuesday. Those locations and hours of operation, you can find that online at helphopehome.org. Back in jeopardy this week is the 110 streak. That's the number of consecutive days of daytime highs at 110 degrees or more. The current record, 11 days, which happened in July of 2024. With yesterday's high at 113 degrees, the current streak is now 7 days, with the National Weather Service forecasting daytime highs of 110 through at least Sunday. That would tie the record. Last month proved to be the third hottest July on record, with an average daily temperature of 96.6 degrees back in March. Southern Nevada experienced 8 straight days of record-breaking temperatures for the month in the high 90s, and that made it the hottest March in Southern Nevada history. And a new study ranks the Silver State as one of the worst states to move to, the new Consumer Affairs ranking as Nevada as the 6th worst state to come to, based on affordability, public safety, economic strength, health care, and education. 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
19: American people, coming to you from the city where the West begins, Fort Worth, Texas. One of the greatest controversies to come out of World War II was whether the dropping of the atomic bomb on Japan was necessary to bring about the war's end. Here to tell the story is Ken LaCourte, host of the popular YouTube channel Elephants in Rooms. Let's take a listen.
20: It is an atomic bomb. It is a harnessing of the basic power of the universe. The force from which the sun draws its power has been loosed against those who brought war to the Far East.
21: All war is a crime, arguably. But the best thing you can do in a war is to end it.
20: Let there be no mistake. We shall completely destroy Japan's power to make war.
22: 2-1.
23: In the early hours of August 6, 1945, the world changed forever. An American bomber dropped a single bomb over Hiroshima, Japan. It unleashed a force the world had never seen, and in seconds, the entire city was destroyed. Buildings vanished. 100,000 people died. It was the most horrific weapon ever used on humanity, and 3 days later, the United States did it again. The question is why? Why the second bomb within a relatively short amount of time? Was it necessary, or would Japan have surrendered after realizing the devastation of the first attack? Was it really about scaring the Soviet Union? We'll look at the layers of strategy, hope, fear, and anger in the last hours of World War II. The United States was slow to enter the war. The country was still in an isolationist mood, still bitter about World War I, which killed over 100,000 Americans. Now, I've read a lot of history, and I still can't easily explain what World War I was all about, beyond the assassination of Archduke Ferdinand and a whole lot of treaties. What was clear, though, was that it didn't solve any problems, and 20 years later, Europe was at it again. The mood in the U.S. was to let those people deal with it. But everything changed on December 7th, 1941, with the Japanese attack on Pearl Harbor. It killed almost 2,500 Americans and instantly united a divided nation. Within days, hundreds of thousands of Americans volunteered for the military, with some enlistment centers staying open 24 hours a day. There were stories throughout the country of guys being rejected for service and then killing themselves out of disappointment. And fighting this war against the Nazis in Japan, Americans didn't see it as a bunch of archdukes fighting over some disputed land. As America plunged into the Second World War, this was seen as a fight against clear-cut villains, tyranny, oppression, and the darkness that threatened to engulf the world. And after years of bitter fighting, the U.S. had turned the tide against Japan. Massive bombing raids pounded Japanese cities, factories, military installations, laying the groundwork for an invasion. Japan was on the losing path, but America's path to victory was going to be bloody. We should look at the last major battle, the Battle of Okinawa, because it gave a grim forecast of what an invasion of mainland Japan would actually cost. It was a rugged island and a stepping stone to the Japanese mainland. The battle was a glimpse into hell. 13,000 Americans killed, 70,000 wounded. For the Japanese, almost the entire garrison of over 100,000 men fought to the death. Another 100,000 civilians on the island were killed, many by mass suicide encouraged by the Japanese military. America's island-hopping strategy was met with fanatical defense. Every battle came at a horrific price, showcasing the Japanese determination to fight to the last man for their homeland. Operation Downfall, the plan to finish off the war, they estimated American casualties from 220,000 to several million, and estimated Japanese military and civilian casualties from the millions to the tens of millions. Against that backdrop of slaughter and the promise of even bloodier invasion was the Manhattan Project. It was the greatest scientific gamble of wartime, costing the equivalent of $30 billion and used 130,000 workers. Officials hoped it'd be more than just another weapon, but one that would end the war. President Roosevelt had hoped the bomb could be used against Germany, whose scientists were also working on nuclear weapons, but he died about 2 weeks before Hitler killed himself. And it wasn't until he became president that Harry Truman even learned about the Manhattan Project. Before they had working bombs, officials debated how they would use them. Some of the Manhattan Project scientists argued for a demonstration over a desolate area, but that was rejected over concerns that it wouldn't be convincing enough, or that a dud might embolden Japan even more, or that they might even move POWs to where the bomb might explode. Dropping multiple bombs was initially proposed a year beforehand by Rear Admiral William Purcell, who thought that two or more bombs would be required to shock the Japanese into surrender. The first one would show the bomb's power, and the second would let Japan know that the U.S. had a stockpile that could easily destroy their entire country. It was all theoretical, though, until President Truman got word that the Trinity explosion in New Mexico was a success and that the U.S. was a nuclear power. He'd only been president for 3 months. Now, by all accounts, Truman made the decision to use the bombs relatively quickly and decisively. He never wavered or publicly questioned that decision in his entire lifetime. In fact, Truman's go-ahead order for nuclear bombs didn't even get into the details of how to use them. They didn't even require the military to get approval for later bombings. Truman wrote in his diary, "This weapon is to be used against Japan between now and August 10th. I have told the Secretary of War, Mr. Stimson, to use it so that military objectives and soldiers and sailors are the target and not women and children. Even if the Japs are savages, ruthless, merciless, and fanatic, we, as the leader of the world for common welfare, cannot drop that terrible bomb on the old capital or the new. He and I are in accord. The target will be a purely military one." Nevertheless, the vast majority of deaths in Hiroshima were civilians.
19: And you've been listening to Ken LaCourte tell the story of the bombing of Hiroshima and Nagasaki and giving us a context for all of it, and in riveting fashion. The numbers were clear. These were the estimates of lives to be lost if we kept going, the Americans. Not just our lives, our men. When we come back, more of the story, the horrible and important story of the bombing of Nagasaki and Hiroshima, here on Our American Stories. 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
19: And we continue with our American stories and the story of the bombing of Nagasaki and Hiroshima. Here to continue with the storytelling is Ken LaCourte, host of the popular YouTube channel Elephants in Rooms. Let's continue with the story.
23: After the bombing, there was shock and confusion within the Japanese high command. A city's instant obliteration was unprecedented, and a breakdown of communication with Hiroshima also slowed information down. They first didn't believe that the U.S. had the technical ability to build and deliver an atomic weapon until they sent scientists to Hiroshima who confirmed it. Truman announced it to the world.
20: A short time ago, an American airplane dropped one bomb on Hiroshima and destroyed its usefulness to the enemy. In their present form, these bombs are now in production, and even more powerful forms are in development. It is an atomic bomb.
23: The United States continued its tactic of dropping leaflets over cities to speak to the citizens, and now they told them about the atomic weapon. The leaflets warned that the U.S. had the most destructive explosive ever devised by man and told the Japanese to evacuate their cities. U.S. radio broadcast a similar message into Japan every 15 minutes, stating that more cities would be destroyed. But Japan hadn't been defeated in 2,000 years, and they weren't going to give up easily. In the Japanese Supreme War Council, some advocated surrender, while others argued to continue the fight. They hoped to hold out until the ground invasion began and inflict so many casualties that they get a better settlement that might leave their government in power. The U.S. also intercepted a message from Admiral Toyota, who believed that no more than one or two more bombs could be prepared quickly. He argued for a fight to the last man. The American general saw no reason to wait. Nagasaki was destroyed 3 days later. So why that second bomb? Why so quickly? The stated reasoning from Truman and military leaders has been consistent and clear. They say they wanted to end the war quickly, likely saving hundreds of thousands of American and Japanese lives. None of Truman's generals advised against using the bombs, although later some would express regret. Admiral Bull Halsey said later that the bomb was an unnecessary experiment. They had this toy and they wanted to try it out, so they dropped it. Truman's chief of staff, Admiral William Leahy, first predicted the bomb would be a dud, then after the war said it was of no material assistance. Admiral Nimitz and President Eisenhower also criticized its use, again, after the fact. During the war, though, the concept of shock and awe ruled the day. America had only two nuclear weapons. It had never dropped one from a plane, and one of the designs had never been tested at all. They believed they'd need a massive psychological blow before the Japanese would even consider surrender. Now, one theory that became more popular in recent years is that the second bomb was to show the world, especially the Soviet Union, the full power of the U.S. arsenal. The U.S. relationship with the Soviets was breaking down after the fighting in Europe stopped, and there was a fear that the Soviet expansion was already underway. Initially, the U.S. had welcomed Russian help against the Japanese, and Stalin had declared war against Japan 2 days after Hiroshima. To some, The purpose of the quick timing of the second bomb was to send a clear message to the world of American supremacy and a way to stop the Russians from meddling in post-war Asia. Now, with the hindsight of the Cold War and the nuclear arms race, that seems somewhat obvious. There was a huge benefit to America having nuclear weapons and a willingness to use them. On the flip side, though, there's no evidence of it in historical records. No meeting notes or diaries or memoirs showed that this was a factor. It definitely may have been a bonus factor, but Truman had laid out a plan to defeat Japan as quickly as possible. The military totally supported that notion and implemented it. And no one wasted any time anywhere. They actually dropped the bomb on Hiroshima just 3 weeks after the Trinity test. There was also the possibility that Japan could get its own nuclear bomb. It was a concern, but not as worrisome to the top brass as the Nazis' nuclear program had been. America knew Japan was trying, but it had no real idea of how far along it was, and we still really don't. The Japanese nuclear program was led by Yoshio Nishini, and their nuclear research lab had about 100 researchers. Now, there's a little-known story that after Germany surrendered, one of their submarines surrendered in New Hampshire. On board was 1,200 pounds of uranium oxide, bound for Japan, where they might be able to use it in a nuclear program. There were also two Japanese officers on the German sub, and they were allowed to commit suicide instead of turning themselves in. Later, after Japan's surrender, the U.S. Army found and destroyed 5 Japanese cyclotrons, which could help convert uranium into a bomb. But there's another factor that we have to look into as well, anger and hatred. There was an increased hatred towards the Japanese that started with Pearl Harbor and increased as Japan fought. You can't understand World War II without a clear idea of how horrific it was, of how horrific Japan was. Now, they've been pretty mellow recently, but Imperial Japan was a militaristic, racist, murderous regime every bit as bad as Nazi Germany. There was an Asian Holocaust that we hardly ever hear about, but the Japanese military murdered tens of millions of people in China, Korea, the Philippines, Singapore, and Indonesia. In Nanjing, China alone, they killed hundreds of thousands of civilians and buried them in mass graves. There were tens of thousands of rapes. In fact, the Japanese essentially mass-produced rape. They literally created thousands of comfort stations where their soldiers could rape native women, they say as many as 200,000 women in conquered countries. And they treated their prisoners of war worse than any country in modern times. Torture, starvation. It's estimated that about a third of American POWs died while in Japanese captivity. That compares to about 4% of POWs dying in Nazi captivity. The Japanese military used live humans as target practice for recruits, bayoneting the ones who weren't killed outright. The human experiments they did at Unit 731, sometimes called the Asian Auschwitz, should have been unthinkable. As bad as anything that a human could think of to do to one another, they did there. You can research that one at your own risk. And there are hundreds of documented examples of cannibalism of defeated soldiers. These weren't driven by hunger, but by team-building exercises supervised by their commanders. The world hasn't seen war like this in our lifetime, and killing a few hundred thousand Japanese to end it wasn't seen as excessive in 1945. In fact, a 1945 Gallup poll right after the war showed that only 10% of Americans disapproved of the decision to use nuclear bombs. And no one was happier about it than the 140,000 prisoners held in Japan, especially because many of them knew that there was a kill-all order, where most or all of them would be executed if an Allied invasion got near Japan. In some cases, those plans were actually carried out, but the Nagasaki bomb and the sudden Japanese surrender prevented most. And even after the Nagasaki bomb, the Imperial Council vote to surrender was a 3-3 tie. It wasn't until the Emperor, for the first time in a generation, abandoned his ceremonial role and personally broke the tie, ordering Japan to surrender. Even then, the next day, some senior officers staged a coup to take control of the government and continue the fight. Despite the odds, they had a sense of honor that placed death above surrender, and they wanted to fight it out to the end. They seized parts of Tokyo and even burned down the home of the prime minister before being defeated. So Truman and his generals said that they needed that second bomb to bring a timely end to the war. And in retrospect, it looks to me like they were right. Today, far removed from the horrors of that war, it's easy to come to some different judgments and see different motives. But the more I researched it, the more I understood that decision, and the more that it seemed to make sense.
19: And a terrific job on the production and editing by our own Greg Hengler. And a special thanks to Ken LaCourte. He's the host of the popular YouTube channel, Elephants in Rooms. That's Elephants in Rooms. And go over to that page, you won't stop learning you won't stop listening and watching. And what a story that he told here. You know, there's a lot of revisionism, looking back in time at what someone might have done at a different time. But the time was then, and the data and the facts on the ground were rough. Truman had to make a decision and made the decision quickly and simply because he had done the math, he had done the numbers, he had seen the estimates, and he'd seen the nature of the enemy and seen the nature of, in the end, mass suicides even by women and children. This is a very different kind of fighting culture, and Truman had to do very different things to end the war. And even after the two bombs are dropped, there's still a split vote in the high command of the Japanese military to carry on until the last man, and not just the last man, the important point here is the last man, woman, and child. And the American people were asked and polled on this. Only 10% disagreed. And that's the poll that matters most. How we feel about it all these years later, having lost nothing, having paid no price. I know my mom lost her only brother. And that's removed from me, but I still remember. The story of the dropping of the nuclear bombs on Nagasaki and Hiroshima, here on Our American Stories. 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
19: And we return to Our American Stories. Up next, a story on the trailblazing woman who's lived her life to the fullest. Here's our own Monty Montgomery to get us started.
32: Rebecca Cubby Hall is a firecracker. She's been mayor, in the army, a teacher, and at one point owned a liquor store, which is important for some context in regards to the story she's about to tell. Here's Cubby.
33: My sister in St. Louis has always been religious. And I went to St. Louis years ago to visit with her, and they were going to church. And their church was a big old building. And I was shocked because I thought they'd be in one of these big fancy cathedral type things, but it wasn't. It was an old building, but it had a big congregation. And the Sunday school class was on alcohol, drinking. And I thought, boy, I've been set up here. And then the sermon was on selling alcohol. And I knew I'd had it then. And I was sitting right next to my sister. And I let it go on and on. He went on and on and on. And pretty soon I just stood up. I said, may I say something? Yes, you may. Well, I wound up talking 20 minutes, and I couldn't find any place to shut up. I said, you know, God says he didn't want you to mistreat your body because you belong to him. I said, look at the people in here. They're all too heavy. Their teeth need repair. I just went on and on and on. And so finally, I sat down, and they clapped. And the preacher thanked me for doing that. So when he finished his sermon, and I sat right next to my sister, and she didn't say a word. And so when he was finished, I thought, boy, I've got to get out of here. And I rushed back to the door, but he beat me back there. And he grabbed my hand and patted it and patted it and thanked me and went on. And I stood right there and shook hands with every person that came out of that church. And then we went to my sister's house, and I got punished there.
32: Cubby was born in August of 1934.
33: It hasn't been many years ago that I had lived longer without electricity than I had lived with it. And my grandfather homesteaded, and then he had brothers and sisters and my dad, and they kind of cut it up and let everybody have a piece of it. And my dad, they gave the old farmhouse. He was born in there. I was born in that farmhouse. And when I was born, my dad worked on the highway. And he had a team of mules, and he had to leave. And of course, he couldn't come home every night because they'd be too far with mules to come. But he always told my mother, take care of the cub bear, and that's how I got the name Cubby. And right next door, we had what we called a garage. But it had Dad and Butcher. And we always took the bladder of the pig and cleaned it good and blow it up and use it for a... It lasts for weeks. You use it for a volleyball and what have you. And we had chickens. And we always had chicken for lunch on Sunday. And we'd go to church. But before we went to church, it was my job to get the chicken ready early. And I'd go catch a chicken and put a board across its head and pull its feet and pull its head off and hold it down and sometimes let it flop around. But I had hot water out there and scald it, you know, and pluck it. And then I'd take it in the house after I got it cleaned, and after we washed it real good, Mom would let it soak in salt water while we went to church. But that was always my job. And that was just, there was nothing to it. Just grab that chicken and take care of it, and off we'd go to Sunday school then. But I wasn't the only one. Everybody around here did the same thing. And we went to town on Saturdays. But you let it snow. But we went town on Saturday because in town, in Neosho, they had a truck with a big wire barrel on it, and they had everybody's name in it, and they'd pull out a name, and they got a $100 bill from the merchants in town. So we never did miss Saturday, but we never did get $100 either. But we always, Mom always packed a lunch, and we went in the big spring park to eat it. It was a good life. But I will have to say, I was always a straight F student, grade school through high school, and I mean F. I was real bashful, couldn't talk or anything. But when I started high school, freshman year here at Neosho, I had a teacher, Mrs. Dorothy Fall, who realized that I wasn't just a moron, and she asked me if I would come in on my study hall period and clean her room, and she would tutor me while I was doing that. Well, I was happy, and she had the cleanest room in school because I knew how to clean. But anyway, later on, after I got old, I ran for the city council and really won. And Bob Hayes ran that same year. And when our first council meeting, they elected me mayor pro tem, and Bob was mayor. And then Bob, I'm sorry to say, had the audacity to have a heart attack that night and could not be on the council anymore. So I automatically became mayor of Neosho. And then after the first term, I was elected mayor the second time. And that's when we had that big tornado. And my teacher, Dorothy Fall, whom I loved, she and her mother lived at the corner of Kodiak and Norway. And they were both killed in that tornado as it came through there. And I was always so proud that she lived to see me become mayor, because she brought me out of the dust, I'll tell you. She was a wonderful woman. And that's probably the most exciting thing I ever did.
19: And you've been listening to Rebecca Cubby Hall tell her story. Born in 1934, lived a long part of her life without electricity. To give you a context that there was life before us here in this great country. Take care of the cub bear, her father would say to her mother. That's how Cubby became her nickname, and it stuck. And by the way, when asked to go get the chicken before church, it did not entail a trip to Kroger or Piggly Wiggly or Ralph's. It meant get the chicken. And anyone who lives a rural life knows what that means back then. When we come back, more of this unique and original voice, but not so unique to you who live out in parts of this great country that live like this and live in the rural parts of the country especially. More with Cubby Hall's story, Trailblazing Woman, here on Our American Stories.
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6: And we return to Our American Stories and our story with Art T. Burton on Outlaw Cherokee Bill. When we last left off, Art was telling us about how Bill turned to a life of crime after committing an attempted murder after a fight. Bill would soon link up with the Cook brothers. And that's where things went even further south. Let's continue with the story.
7: It originally was known as the Bill Cook Gang, and Cherokee Bill became the worst element of that gang and the most feared member of that gang. The gang was made up of white, black, and Indian, for the most part, youth, young men. The size of the gang would change over the months. Some men would drop out, some would join. The original members of the gang were Lyon Gordon, George Sanders, and Henry Munson, all black Indian freedmen, Curtis Dason, Jess Snyder, Elmer Chicken Lucas, who were white men, and Sam Verdigris Kidd, Mac Williams, Jim French, and Bill Cook were Cherokee mixed bloods. So it was a very diverse gang.

The boldest and most brazen robbery by Cherokee Bill and the Cook Gang occurred on the day that the gang robbed the Lincoln County Bank in Chandler. There was a barber named J.B. Mitchell who was sitting in front of his establishment and cried out, "The Daltons are in town. They're robbing the bank." Cherokee Bill hollered for him to shut up, and Mitchell rose up from his chair. He was still hollering. And Cherokee Bill took his Winchester rifle and shot him at 200 yards. After Cherokee Bill shot the barber, there was approximately 100 gunshots fired by the gang after they robbed the bank of $107.50. The gang rode west of town and they rode into a timber and they had a gunfight. Once they got into the timbers, one of the members of the gang was captured by the posse and the rest of the gang escaped into the hills. October 9th, the gang split up. A few followed Bill Cook, and the rest of the gang went with Cherokee Bill. On the night of October 22nd, 1894, Cherokee Bill and three outlaws looted the small town of Watova. The gang robbed

0: Robbed two stores and the post office of $400. Cherokee Bill took the first storekeeper as a hostage to the second store and then took the two storekeepers to the post office. A few days later, Cherokee Bill robbed the town of Tallala. Bill started on one end of the main street and robbed every business on the street. Then him and his gang rode out of town. In my research looking at gangs, this is the only time where I've known outlaws to go into towns and start at one end of town on Main Street and rob every business on Main Street. This is unprecedented. Cherokee Bill next struck at the small cattle town of Lenape in the Cherokee Nation, not far from the Kansas border. The money and valuables amounted to $600, which was a lot of money back then because the average wage for a person could be $100 a year. So $600 was quite a bit of money. A man by the name of Ernest Melton from Paris, Texas, was working across the street at a restaurant. When they heard shots being fired, they all rushed to the window to see what was happening. Cherokee Bill glanced at the window and saw Melton staring at him. And just for nothing at all, Cherokee Bill took his Winchester rifle and shot Melton in the head, killing him instantly. After this robbery, the federal court at Fort Smith, Arkansas, put up a $1,300 bounty, dead or alive, on Cherokee Bill. The scheme to catch Cherokee Bill was plotted by U.S. Marshal George Crump and Deputy U.S. Marshals Bill Smith and George Lawson. And they were very dedicated to trying to bring Cherokee Bill in. They say Smith and Lawson found out that Bill was sweet on the niece of former Deputy U.S. Marshal Ike Rogers. And they met with Rogers and devised a plan for Cherokee Bill to be invited to Rogers' home while his niece, Maggie Glass, was there. Rogers procured the assistance of a good friend, another Cherokee freedman named Clint Scales, to assist with the capture. On January 29, 1895, Cherokee Bill arrived at Rogers' home, and he spent a good part of the evening visiting with Maggie, who he truly had a crush on. Then he played cards with Rogers and Scales all night up to 4 o'clock in the morning. All the time, Cherokee Bill kept his Winchester in his lap and never gave Rogers a chance to surprise him. At breakfast, it began to appear as if the plan was not working. After eating, Ike sent Maggie to a neighbor's house to buy a couple of chickens. Bill decided he wanted to smoke and leaned over the fireplace to light his cigarette. Rogers seized the moment, hit Cherokee Bill over the head with a fire stick. The blow knocked Cherokee Bill down, but not out. Rogers and Scales fought Bill for 20 minutes until they were able to get a pair of handcuffs on him. Cherokee Bill was finally captured. Even after they got the handcuffs on him, Cherokee Bill was so strong he broke the handcuffs. But Clint Scales had a double-barrel shotgun and kept the gun on Cherokee until they got him to the town where they met up with Bill Smith. Parker, Judge Parker, the hanging judge, as people like to call him, said Bill's the worst criminal that he'd ever come before his bench. And Judge Parker was there from 1875 to 1896. So he's seen a many a bad outlaw. Bill was indicted for the murder of Ernest Melton. He pled not guilty. And he was represented by a defense attorney named J. Warren Reed, who was one of the top defense attorneys that worked the Fort Smith court. Cherokee Bill was found guilty of murder, and June 25, 1895 was set as his execution date. But lawyer Reed found 14 errors in the trial proceedings and appealed to the U.S. Supreme Court. Judge Parker issued a stay of the execution date so the Supreme Court could look at the appeal. And on July 26, 1895, someone smuggled a pistol into the jail for Cherokee Bill to attempt to jailbreak. At 7 p.m., the jail guard Campbell Eoff and guard Lawrence Keating entered the part of the jail known as Murderers Row, where they kept people who was being incarcerated for murder. and it was the responsibility of Eoff and Keating to ring the prisoners in for the night. Paper was jammed in the keyhole to lock the row of cells to keep it from locking, and Cherokee Bill jumped out of his cell and told them to throw up and give me that pistol. Instead of obeying, Keating reached for his own revolver and Cherokee Bill shot him instantly, and it was a fatal wound. A 15-minute gunfight ensued with no further injuries, but also no resolution. Henry Starr, another Cherokee who was in jail for murdering a deputy U.S. Marshal, offered to speak to Bill and get his gun. The guards agreed, and Starr took his opportunity and went to Bill's cell and convinced him that it was useless to continue. I guess Cherokee Bill thought about it for a while, and he eventually gave his gun over to Starr. Supposedly, Starr had made some comments that Cherokee Bill's mother would not be very happy about the circumstances, and that was one of the things that convinced him to give up his gun. But now he had another murder charge on him. The trial lasted 3 days, and Judge Parker set the new execution date as March 17, 1896. On his execution day, Cherokee Bill showed no sign of fear. While standing on the gallows, he was asked if he had anything to say, and he replied, "I came not here to talk, but to die." He's buried not far from his companions, Jim French and the Verdigris Kid. His niece stated that Cherokee Bill probably would have had a different life if he had an opportunity to get a better education. Very similar to today, where many people who fall into a life of crime probably would have had a different outlook on life if they had got better education. Cherokee Bill is pretty much analogous to Billy the Kid, but they've made, I guess, somewhere in the area of 50 movies in Hollywood about Billy the Kid. There's never been a movie made about Cherokee Bill as yet. But Cherokee Bill became the most famous outlaw in the history of the Indian Territory.
1: And a terrific job on the storytelling by Monty Montgomery. And a special thanks to R.T. Burton for sharing with us the story of Cherokee Bill. His book is Cherokee Bill, Black Cowboy, Indian Outlaw. Pick it up at artburton.com. And by the way, what a thing he managed with the Bill Cook Gang, because it was the first integrated gang. We had blacks, whites, and Cherokees of mixed blood and pure, all in the same place causing mayhem. He splits up and ends up, in the end, facing Judge Parker. He was found guilty of murder. On execution day, his final words were, "I came here not to talk, but to die." The story of Cherokee Bill here on Our American Stories. 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
13: News this hour from Town Hall. I'm Jason Walker. A Democratic candidate in Wisconsin under heavy fire right now for her comments concerning President Trump.
14: DSA-backed state lawmaker Francesca Hong, who is running in the Wisconsin Democratic primary for governor, is facing sharp criticism after saying it's about time we 86 Trump. Hong has called for violence against ICE, turning Wisconsin into a sanctuary state, and abolishing police and prisons. Hong claimed the comment was just restaurant slang, but critics say the language was reckless and dangerous given the multiple assassination attempts on the president. Willie Nelson, The White House.
13: President Trump is moving to curb eligibility to birthright citizenship, signing not one but a couple of executive orders after the Supreme Court rejected an earlier attempt last month. White House Deputy Chief of Staff Stephen Miller.
15: The idea that people come here pretending to be a tourist, pretending to be a visitor, saying they want to go to Disneyland, they want to go visit a monument or go to a national park, but the real reason they're here is to have a child, to make that child an automatic citizen, leave our country, and then have a U.S. citizen child. It gives them access under this broken system to welfare benefits, ultimately to the voting booth, and all the other rights and privileges that belong solely to Americans. So that practice of birth tourism is, as of the signing of this order, hereby banned.
13: Authorities say the man charged with starting one of the wildfires near Spokane actually planned that crime for weeks in advance and researched when the weather would be best for starting the fire. Boyhood home of Apollo 11 astronaut Neil Armstrong up for sale in Ohio. Current owner is asking $430,000. It's where Armstrong grew up and made model airplanes. More on these stories at townhall.com.
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13: The head of the military in Myanmar is visiting neighboring Thailand. BBC's Jonathan Head is there and files this report.
17: Ever since he launched his coup, Min Aung Hlaing has been an international pariah, accused of crimes against humanity and of destroying Myanmar's democracy. Now Thailand has invited the coup leader for a two-day official visit, a decision criticized by human rights groups as giving legitimacy to a brutal military regime. The Thai government argues that it must re-engage with Myanmar to address problems along their shared border. But there's also a recognition that Min Aung Hlaing's position has become much stronger thanks to the support he's had from China.
13: We're just getting word right now out of Thailand, a school fire, a high school. Apparently, officials do say there have been deaths and injuries. Again, a school fire in Thailand. Breaking news and analysis, townhall.com. Ford is introducing a mid-size electric pickup that's under $30,000.
18: It's the Ford Fathom, starting at about $28,000, as Ford looks to offer an affordable model in a market full of pricey electric vehicles. While the automaker didn't show off what it will look like, the Fathom will have a standard range battery, 5 seats, and Ford's Blue Cruise driver assistance, as well as Apple Maps integration.
13: Meta says one of its artificial intelligence models accessed the internet on its own and hacked another company. It's just the latest in a series of disclosures about AI models going rogue. OpenAI and Anthropic have described cases of AI models going beyond human beings' instructions to access the web and in some ways finding other companies' digital security. More on these stories, townhall.com.
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22: 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Gary McNamara and Eric Harley talk about everything from politics to social issues and news of the day. 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
23: We are Red Eye Radio. He is Eric Carly, and I'm Gary McNamara. Good morning.
24: Hello.
23: Here we are to a Friday.
24: Hey, happy Friday, everybody. Football.
23: When was that? Was the Hall of Fame game happened yet? I don't even know. I know football's going to be starting here very, very soon. I haven't been paying as much attention. Not that I get to watch a lot of games during the year. Sunday's a work day for us, and it just has become impossible for me to watch much football, anymore. But normally I pay a lot of attention to see what goes on at training camps.
24: Yeah.
23: I just haven't this year. Just been swamped with a bunch of other stuff. But the real American sport begins now.
24: Nah.
23: I'm just trying to tick off soccer. What is it?
24: Hmm?
23: Maybe that, you know, the person, that listener who told you one time that I look like a tough guy.
24: You know, yeah, yeah, they commented, yeah.
23: There is that mean part of me,
24: right,
23: that just wants to, for some reason, because you and I've talked about it before, to argue what's the best sport or the best music is really an exercise in futility. People like what they like, right?
24: Yeah, right.
23: You know, it's not like some of the other issues we talked to where there is a right and a wrong.
24: Yeah.
23: But why do I get so much enjoyment out of getting soccer fans angry by saying things like "soccer sucks," where it really doesn't suck? But what is this? What is this need in me to irritate other people when it comes to sports?
24: I don't know. My wife asked me that about me the other day. What's this need you have to irritate people? Huh? What? Huh?
23: No, well, it was I have to tell this story. It was I had a small pool party last week. Had my chosen daughter, her husband, and her kid over for a swim party.
24: Yeah,
23: and she's 30. I think her husband's 30 or 31.
24: Okay, they're kids.
23: Yes, they're kids.
24: Yeah. I was when I started working here.
23: And so, of course, when I'm back at my pool deck, tunes are always playing.
24: Yeah.
23: Yeah. And I said, well, we'll turn on something you guys, and you know what they all like, and they were talking about? It was just all the music, and that, you know, it's like a Lady Gaga song came. Oh, she's just, and I'm like, okay. And then a bunch of other stuff. And I'm like, okay. And I said, you know, everybody likes their own kind of music, even though this sucks. And then they all laughed.
24: Well, there's a lot of music that sucks. Quite frankly.
23: Well,
24: let's go over the list.
23: Well, you and I love watching Rick Beato on YouTube. And
24: oh, yeah.
23: He's into that thing now about how much music sucks. No, but what he talks about is not just music sucks, why it sucks.
24: Because of how it's made.
23: Right.
24: Exactly. You know, what the songs are about and what they, you know, and the features of a song or the presentation of a song. And he gets into, he's a professor, a teacher of music, mm-hmm. somebody who has studied music. He's got a formal education in music and then also has experience, years of experience as a producer, as a writer, as a musician. So he knows what he's talking about, but he makes these solid points. A great follow, Rick Beato, Beato on YouTube.
23: Yeah.
24: He'll joke sometimes. He goes, oh, look, I don't want to come off. He's a couple of years older than me. He says, I don't want to come off, you know, as the old guy going, oh, today's music is horrible. And he will go through some songs. He'll say, okay, here's today's. Or right now, here are the top Spotify songs.
23: I know.
24: But he'll give recognition to, like, and he'll go, no, that's a good song.
23: Yeah, he will. Yeah,
24: you know, it may not be what he listens to, but he does recognize. And there, you know, that's the thing over the years, Will, you and I, like Lady Gaga, you know, that's all the jokes made about Lady Gaga. But if you look at her musical skills.
23: Yeah.
24: Right. Pink, same thing. I mean, she's a far left liberal. I've actually seen her in concert when I took my daughter to see NSYNC. She opened and crushed it. Her band is amazing. She's an unbelievable performer.
23: In fact, the one guitarist did he go from Pink to Five Finger Death Punch, or was that the other guy?
24: I don't know if it was him or the drummer.
23: I forgot which one. Yeah. And so, I mean, they basically, that was the music for, what do they call it? Hired hands.
24: Yeah.
23: The hired guns, the ones that actually make an artist sound fantastic, and they're the ones that can party and get drunk.
24: They're pros.
23: Because if they mess up, they're the ones that get, they're the ones that get fired.
24: Yeah.
23: I'll make a simple thing. You know what, for me with music, there's two things, and I think it comes from, you know, my father, as I told you, was absolutely, growing up during the 60s, the counterculture just drove him crazy. Mm. Just drove him crazy.
24: Yeah.
23: So music, everything else. So all we had in our house when we were kids, Bach, Beethoven, Tchaikovsky, Strauss's waltzes, John Philip Sousa's marching bands. That's it.
24: Yeah.
23: That's it. That's the only thing allowed him was classical music. And I realized the classical music has a ton of repetitive hooks, you know, you know, and you think it's because people talk about, and people can get snobby about classical music, but it has repetitive hooks all the way through it.
24: Yeah.
23: Not all classical music does, but the things that most people do have it. There's one thing with popular music is a hook, which is great, but I love great hooks with what I call counter rhythms, where you can actually hear the singer, the guitar, mm-hmm. the bass,
24: mm-hmm.
23: all playing different things, but it all works together.
24: Yeah, and that's
23: what I love.
24: Some of my favorite artists, and sometimes it's not even a genre that I listen to, but these artists that I respect greatly, you understand that each member of the band has a part. Maynard from Tool actually was talking about that that, you know, they, each of the members of that band, they have their own parts. And
0: yes,
24: if you listen to their music and dissect it, even if you don't really care for that kind of music, and dissect it, what each of them are doing, you know, Danny Carey on drums, he's unreal. And it's all of them, the entire band is incredible. But if you think about that, the best bands, the best groups always had that, and it wasn't always formulaic. It, in fact, quite often is not formulaic.
0: Yeah, I've always referred to it since I was like 18. Somebody says, "What do you like about music?" And I said, "The counter rhythms."
24: Yeah,
0: nobody's has ever used that term. That's the only thing that came to my mind, where everybody's doing their own entire thing. And you're right, it can cross a ton of different genres, but still, a great hook is a great hook. I still love a great hook.
24: Yeah,
0: you know, you go back to the '60s. I love a great hook. Well, you know, you look at. For example, the the Wrecking Crew.
24: Yeah, right.
0: The Wrecking Crew were talented the music that they were doing.
24: No,
0: they knew how to make great hooks.
24: Totally underrated at that time because they really weren't promoted. They weren't really the artists, but they were the power behind the artists. And I saw an interview with Jim Peterik from Survivor.
0: Oh,
24: and,
0: yeah.
24: And he wrote. I forgot. He wrote, Vehicle for Ides of March.
0: Oh, really?
24: He was in that band. And he wrote it for his wife, who he's still married to today, by the way. And he talked about, he got this call, this band Survivor that he had started. He got a call, and it was on his answering machine, because back then, that's where you left your messages, you know. Hey, this is Sly Stallone. Hey, why don't you give me a call? I got to talk to you about something, you know? And it was actually Sylvester Stallone. And he said, I want you to write a song for my movie. I'm doing Rocky III. I need a song. And so how they put together Eye of the Tiger, but the hook in the song, Eye of the Tiger, has been around, I mean, since then, and still, and Peter mentioned this, he said, new generations, it just takes off over and over again because it just has that hook. Dun, dun, dun. You know, he talked about it. It was, you know, he said it was just one of those songs that really had that lasting power.
0: Jim Peterik does a great song with one of my favorite female singers of all time from Trans-Siberian Orchestra, Chloe Lowry.
24: Oh.
0: Called Prom Night in Pontiac.
24: Oh, wow.
0: It's a pop song.
24: Yeah, yeah.
0: And you would look at that and you would say, who is this woman? I mean, because it's much more of a pop tune, but with a rock thing and basically her operatic voice, which is incredible. But yeah, I some of the stuff he's done outside of Survivor where he brings other artists in is just superb.
24: Well, it's, you know, Stallone calls him and says, you need to redo, you need to make lightning happen twice, a miracle happen twice. For the next movie, and we need a Survivor song just like Eye of the Tiger, because it was so big. You know, it was so catchy, it was so big, it was everywhere. And so they did Burning Heart. Now they had Jamie as the new singer, who sounded like the first singer, who had vocal issues and had to leave the band, but that song also just boom became a huge hit. You know, that's the thing, is that these writers, Beato sat down with Billy Joel. That's an amazing interview. It's an amazing interview. It just talking about the process of all these songs and what was going through his mind. And, you know, and it was like, wow. I you know, these creative people that do this and then have the talent, because he's playing all this classical stuff at the beginning. He's playing all this classical piano. It's like, what?
0: Oh yeah.
24: I mean,
0: some of the obscure stuff, you know, for me, when I got into Ace, adult contemporary radio, and how I always had to play She's Always a Woman to Me in 78. I just got so sick of that song, especially the lyrics where they said
23: she takes care of herself. And I was like, well, that should be a minimum standard.
24: Hygiene, I would think, would probably just be a minimum standard.
23: Yeah, I don't think that's something that you need to bring up in a song. I mean, that's a given. As you said, minimum hygiene should be just a natural basic requirement.
24: I would think so.
23: But, there's so many talented, the talented musicians out there. I mean, like, for example, with the one disappointing thing about Prince is I don't think that the world ever got to see, except in short bursts, what an incredible guitar. In concert, they probably did.
24: Yeah.
23: But I mean, in general, the popularity of his records did not show what an incredible guitarist he was.
24: When they were recording, the night they were recording We Are the World, the Grammys were going on, so they were putting everything together, Quincy Jones and Michael Jackson getting everybody together. And it's, if you're from the, you know, that era, it's you heard that song far too often, but it's this big deal to get all these artists in one room. Waylon Jennings, it took too long because it took them all night. They did it after the Grammys and all went in the studio and did it in one night. And they had called Prince because he was in town, and they said, you know, we want you to be on the record. And he goes, okay, great, but I want to play guitar. And they were like, well, no, this is a, you know, we need your vocals. And he goes, nope, I want to play guitar. He goes, I'll do vocals, but I want to play guitar. I want to have a guitar part in it. And they were like, that's not what the song is. And okay. And so he said, nope, turned it down.
23: Wow.
24: I saw him the other day, a clip came up on YouTube. He was 19 when he first appeared on American Bandstand. 19.
23: Wow. I've seen the video. Man, he's so shy. Now, I never saw Prince, but I will get to see again his intellectual property lawyer.
24: Mm. Oh, yeah?
23: Who's lead singer and writer of the...
24: Oh, yeah, yeah.
23: Of the Ocean Blue.
24: Right, yeah, yeah.
23: Who was also...
24: He's got a full-time... That's a full-time gig. Just doing that,
23: yeah. And he still makes new albums.
24: I just recently learned that they don't allow Prince tribute bands.
23: Yeah,
24: you can do a cover song, but yep, you can't be a full time Prince tribute artist.
23: David Schetzel of the Ocean Blue,
24: yeah,
23: is his intellectual property lawyer.
24: Yeah,
23: which is interesting. If you talk to him, he doesn't really want to. Doesn't get into long conversations about both professions.
24: Right.
23: But they still produce new albums and everything else, and they got a loyal cult audience.
24: Yeah, yeah.
23: I'm one of them.
24: Yeah.
23: We are running. Oh, and but the whole point is, though.
24: So you're in a cult?
23: Exactly. The whole point is, you can't, even though I did miss the Scientology grand opening of their new thing in Clearwater the other day.
24: No. Yeah.
23: But the point is, you really can't judge sports and music, but football is so much better than soccer.
24: Oh, that's a fact.
23: We are Red Eye Radio.
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3: In the War of 1812, our nation fought and won America's religious freedom. 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

0: I'm not so sure the current political climate in the party founded by Thomas Jefferson and James Madison will tolerate a Jew at the top of their ticket. What do you think? 855-784-4255. How about Phil in Fredericksburg? You're next up. Hey, Phil, what do you think?
1: Hey, look, I just want to say absolutely not. They will not nominate a Jew. They will not support a Jew. They are running Jews out of Congress. They are running Jews out of every place they can run them out of. They are teaching our kids in colleges to hate Jews. It's just crazy. I can't believe that they voted in Mondami. And the litmus test about Mondami is what happened with the lawyer board, where there's a huge Jewish presence in New York law, and they made sure that they didn't have any of them on that board. I'm just telling you, if the Jews keep voting these leftist, communist, and fundamentalist Muslim Democrats into office, we are actually going to be seeing hundreds, if not thousands, of Jewish people getting killed on the streets of America. It's getting that bad. This feels a lot like 1935 in Germany, and you know what I'm aiming at. This is crazy.
0: Fredericksburg has spoken. Phil in Fredericksburg, Virginia, thank you, sir. Passionate topic, and I appreciate that more than you'll believe. Danny, right here in the District of Columbia. Danny in D.C., what do you think?
2: Hey, good morning, Larry. Good morning, Larry. I'm going to have to parrot the last caller. No, they can't. But the rhetorical question here is, with the way that the Jewish people are being treated by the party that they support, why haven't they packed up their tent and left it? And the same thing with the African-American people. The Democrat Party was the party of Jim Crow and slavery, but yet most black people I know are Democrat.
0: Yeah.
2: I just don't understand that logic.
0: Neither do I, Danny. There are some righteous Jewish people in my life, friends of mine, who do vote Republican and who are conservatives, and they are fighting the good fight, and they're trying to have that conversation. I think my short answer to your question, Danny, even if it was rhetorical, is that for a long time, the Republican Party was identified as the evangelical Christian party in America. And Jewish Americans have a built-in suspicion about that. They worry about that. And they bought all of the garbage that was fed to them, that we were looking to, you know, institute some sort of Christian theocracy in this country. And while they weren't looking, well, they've got people who would be just fine with a Muslim theocracy. Danny, thanks for the call. Jason in Kensington, Maryland, by way of Australia. Jason, what do you say?
3: G'day, Larry. How you going, mate? Yeah, they call them fair-weather Jews. I mean, they like to run with the hounds and the foxes, depending on their cause. I mean, if you're a Jewish Democrat, why the hell would you vote this party? I mean, the only way to keep your party strong is to vote against what your policies you don't like. Otherwise, you're just going to pretty much elect any Tom, Dick, or Harry. I mean, these bloody politicians, they're all bloody grubs. They're just sitting there waiting to hear public opinion. I mean, Chuck Schumer was on his soapbox for years talking about anti-Semitism. And then not a peep out of him, even during October 7th, not a word from him.
0: That's right.
3: Talk about anti-Semitism. I mean, not a word from these guys. Yet they're on their soapboxes proclaiming to the bloody hills that, you know, anti-Semitism won't be tolerated.
0: Jason, they just waved off the fact that a guy had a Nazi tattoo on his chest. And they waved that way. Oh, well, you know, he was in the Marines. That's not important. That's not a thing. It wasn't until there were credible allegations of sexual harassment that they finally decided, yeah, maybe that's too much. Jason in Kensington, thank you, sir. Always great to hear from you. Appreciate you calling. It does not warm my heart to know that this is the reality for the Democrats right now. I don't like them. I don't agree with them. I do not align with them politically. But on some things, we should be able to get on the same page with. And this is the reality right now. And I can only say to Jewish Americans, you've got a home, a welcoming home with the Republicans. You know, life moves fast, and staying sharp, focused, and clear-headed isn't always easy. 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
7: Breaking news this hour from Town Hall. Amit Thomason. The robust American job market was anything but robust in July. The Labor Department reports employers unexpectedly cut 23,000 positions. The unemployment rate slipped to 4.1% last month as people left the job market. The fines imposed on Facebook and Instagram's parent Meta just keep piling up. The latest one, a $546 million penalty issued by a judge in New Mexico who found that Meta had failed to protect young people on its platforms. Meta begs to differ, says it will appeal. Charged with starting one of the devastating Spokane wildfires, police say the suspect has confessed.
8: Aaron Farinacci is being charged with first-degree arson for allegedly sparking the Old Trails fire in Spokane. County Detective Michael Drapeau says Farinacci confessed to the crime and planned it weeks. According to court documents, he looked up the work of a serial arsonist and purchased items to make an incendiary device. Police say Farinacci told them he knew it was going to get bad, but claimed he didn't intend it to grow as much as it did.
9: They were kind of bent over and looked like they were doing something towards the tree line.
8: Resident Paul Child is credited with leading police to the suspect after spotting a man standing by some railroad tracks and acting suspicious.
9: My daughter was sitting on the porch out there, and she says there's a fire.
8: I'm Jennifer King.
7: Ukrainian long-range drones hit a warehouse in the Ural Mountains belonging to Russia's largest online retailer, the site of the attack, more than 1,200 miles from the border. Senator Lisa Murkowski has joined fellow GOP Senator Susan Collins in coming out against Attorney General nominee Todd Blanche. It has to do with President Trump's proposed weaponization fund, which Blanche has already pledged to shelve. On Wall Street, ahead of the opening bell this morning, Dow futures are up 173 points. More on these stories, townhall.com.
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13: 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Las Vegas home sales were up last month, while the median sales price did drop. Las Vegas realtors reporting 2,046 previously owned single-family homes were sold last month in Southern Nevada, up 1.2% from July of last year. Now, the median sales price of homes sold last month was $480,000, down 1.2% from the same time last year. More than 7,400 single-family homes listed for sale in July got no offers at all, a more than 4% increase year over year, but 80% did sell within 60 days. Nearly 24% of all sales in July, all cash deals. The heat hits on through the weekend. The extreme heat warning was supposed to expire last Sunday night, but now has been extended a third time by the National Weather Service until this Sunday. Harry Reid International Airport, Las Vegas' official weather station, hit 115 degrees last Saturday, the hottest day of the year so far. And while the recent highs over the past week have consistently topped 110 degrees, the average daily high for early August is normally around 105 degrees. Forecasters say you'll get a little relief overnight. Overnight lows are in the 90s. 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Last month proved to be the third hottest July on record, with an average daily temperature of 96.6 degrees back in March. Southern Nevada experienced 8 straight days of record-breaking temperatures, with the highs in the 90s, making it the hottest March in Southern Nevada history. 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
15: Overall, looking pretty good here to start this Friday morning commute. Only one leftover accident being reported in Henderson on I-11 northbound before Horizon. Not a lot of traffic in that area this or really any time of day, but that's the only incident being reported, I-11 northbound before Horizon. Also in Henderson, repair work comes with lane closures on Gibson, just south of 215. Both northbound and southbound have some lanes blocked there on Gibson, south of 215. We're still under an extreme heat warning, with afternoon temperatures expected to hit 110 again today with light breezes. We're expecting to add a couple of degrees to that tomorrow and Sunday before the weather warning is set to expire Sunday night. It's 90 degrees already. 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
21: I've dropped like 7 things today. Is that a sign of something?
22: Oh, definitely. Definitely. Terrible.
21: Brain tumor?
22: Probably.
23: You've dropped things. How interesting.
21: Like, I go to set something on a counter, but not set it far enough on the counter that it falls off. Like, I did that with a pillow and soap and coffee, and I've done that with a bunch of things today. I'm just wondering, maybe it's my depth perception.
23: Wow, are those new glasses you're wearing?
21: Oh, I got like 8 pairs of glasses, so yeah. I don't know how it goes.
23: I'm just guessing. Mm-hmm. I'm just a doctor. That's right.
21: It just seems weird. I just did it. Just set down my key fob and that fell on the floor. Like, wow. Why does this keep happening?
23: That is clearly a case of perception dementium.
21: Besides gravity playing a role. Live from Studio C.
23: Si, senor.
21: It is a dimly lit room deep within the bowels of the Armstrong and Getty Communications compound. I can't wait for the text. Of course, that'll be. That happened to my uncle. He was dead by the afternoon. He didn't make it to lunch. Anyway, it's the Armstrong and Getty Show, and today we're toiling under the title of the show.
23: Iran shoots at the straight, but are they straight shooters? Kind of like that one. Or if you prefer, Francesca Hong. She's the socialist half-wit there in Wisconsin.
21: She is a half-wit.
23: Francesca Hong makes AOC look like Margaret Thatcher.
21: Or Stephen Hawking in terms of intellect. Oh, my God.
23: Yeah, I was trying to stick with female politicians. But, yeah. Holy cow, there's an update to her sad sack story.
21: I was listening to NPR, and their headline was, Iran has accepted a deal to open the Strait of Hormuz, and then it laid out the terms where they control the strait and charge a toll. And I thought, that's hilarious. It's like my kid walking in and saying, I've approved a deal for me getting a car. This is the car we're getting, and I will have it this weekend. And I've approved it. I've signed it, and I'm in full agreement.
23: Right.
21: What?
23: It's not the way agreements work there, son.
21: Anyway, wow. NPR presented it as like it's a one-sided deal, which it is, but it doesn't mean it's going to happen.
23: What's it like inside their brains over there? I think they actually believe this stuff.
21: So what do you think is going to happen there? Trump's just going to say no, and then we're not going to remove the blockade? And
23: Or I heard yesterday, I think it was last night on the news, they're bandying about specific amounts of tolls.
21: Oh.
23: You know, Iran saying 7%, Oman saying, no, let's go for like 2-3%. Come on now.
21: So is that getting to what I said yesterday? I think that the end result is going to be there will be a strait somewhere in the world, a waterway that has a toll on it for the first time in modern history. And it's just going to be the way it is.
23: I was going to say, there's no indication, there was no comment from American officials about it, but you, posited yesterday that, Trump doesn't care that much about that issue. So if it ends the war, set back the nuclear program, they're going to charge oil tankers a few million bucks. That's called as good. He's going to call it a win.
21: And he also has the attitude of it ain't that much of our oil. It's more Europe and China, you or Japan. You want to open it? Go ahead. Feel free. But,
23: it's another drag on the world economy and quote unquote affordability, which is Trump's unwillingness or inability to do the things that it would take to make things more affordable have really, really surprised me, because that's why he got reelected. The economy was great under Trump. We didn't have this high inflation. Let's try him again.
21: You know what I did early this morning? For whatever reason, woke up and couldn't go back to sleep and felt well rested. And probably this brain tumor that's causing me to drop things off the edge of things. But scrolling media, because that's the best thing to do when you can't sleep, is to just start scrolling Twitter. But actually, I was reading Mark Halperin's newsletter, and it had a link in there to this Hassan Piker character, which I got to admit, I'm late on. A lot of my favorite podcasts, other people have been talking about him for now for 6 months, 9 months, and I just have been thinking, nah, I ain't got time for that. It'll go away. But he's a pretty big deal, apparently. So anyway, I followed one of the links to his actual Twitch feed. That's where he does his show, on Twitch. And he does one, looks like pretty much every day, and they vary from an hour and a half to 6 hours long. He sits there in a room and talks. And it's pretty interesting. It made me feel incredibly old in that the new media is just, it's the stuff my kids are into. They're what they expect when they go to a show, or I don't even know what the right term would be, content. I'm using my finger quotes for show. But what my kids expect is completely different what I expect, just because what I grew up with. I expect like a beginning, a middle, an end, an intro, a theme, something. Right. And it's just everything with the young people is just so frantic and haphazard and random seeming to me. It's hard for me to follow. Like my kids will always say, check out this meme. And it's just like, to me, it's just like, I don't even know what this is. But it has an impact on them. And Hassan Piker's show is a lot like that. He clearly, and he's a young guy, early 30s.
23: Something like that.
21: He has that modern media vibe, which, again, made me feel tremendously old. So part of it is just the kind of content that it is. And he's got a bunch of screens open, and he's taken in. He just sits down and starts talking. And, hey, how you doing? Or today we're going to talk about, or whatever the sort of stuff we old people do. And it's just like he doesn't even know the audience is there. And then he's just reading comments and reacting to them without reading the comments. He just reacts to them. I don't know. I've never seen that before. Yeah, I'm watching the new Ted Lasso. What is the deal with that guy? Is he retarded? I've never understood what's with Ted Lasso. Is he a retarded guy? I mean, just stuff like that. And then it'd be back into politics and the Jews or whatever. And millions of people watching him every single day.
23: Right, right.
21: And a powerful political force. And it was a little discouraging to me that I'm so far out of understanding the news flow, the information flow. That'd be the proper term, probably. I so don't understand the information flow of today. Luckily, those who do it the way we do it are the ones that are doing most of the voting and controlling most of the power still. Because a lot of those people that take in that information don't vote, thank God, yet. Mm-hmm. But I don't even know what's going on there. I can't even figure out what it is.
23: I think part of it is famously, undeniably, many, many young people's lives are online. They don't have real friends with real encounters and real interactions.
21: That's clearly part of it, yeah.
23: And these folks are taking the place of that.
21: Yeah, that is clearly part of it, and I shouldn't have left that out, because that's what occurred to me, is just these are people who live online, and it's relatable because he's just hanging out at his house, talking at a screen and not really looking at it, kind of just, you know, walking around and doing other things and drinking coffee and petting his dog, and sometimes he's over here, not near the microphone and whatever. But the people at home are doing the same thing. They just have their screen open, having a conversation, kind of half paying attention, and they all just hang out together all day long. And that might be where, you know, that next generation is going to live in terms of information flow. They just, like you said, it's just they're online all the time, just kind of hanging out. It's the crowd that you see walking down the street, always have their phone open. Then there's somebody on there while they're walking. And it always seems weird to me, like you're not engaged in the conversation. You can hear both ends of it, and they're just kind of have their phone out, and they're sitting on a bus. Yeah, I don't know. That foot hurts today. Hey, did you see that thing the other day where it's just random?
23: They're hanging out.
21: They're just hanging out.
23: Yeah.
21: But instead of together in a room, the room is online, I guess. And that's what the news is today.
23: As a political scientist, I find myself wondering how in the world you might counter that. Not that it needs to happen exactly, but it's an intriguing thought experiment. You can't fake it.
21: No. No. One thing, you know what he reminded me of a lot? Early Rush Limbaugh. That's what he really reminded me of. It's the modern version of, he is tapped into a crowd that doesn't feel like anybody gets them, like Rush did. Mm-hmm. I remember Chris Matthews on MSNBC talking about Rush in the early days, saying, there's a whole bunch of guys out there driving around, feel like they're getting screwed, their family treats them like an ATM, their boss overuses them, blah, blah, blah, and nobody speaks for them. And then comes along Rush Limbaugh, and he does.
23: Yeah.
21: And I think this Hassan Piker guy is that for a whole bunch of young people, not just on the Jew thing, just on a whole bunch of different stuff.
23: Yeah, it's just a shame that so many of those voices are so perverse and believe such sick stuff, including socialism, which is the, you know, the velvet glove over the iron hand.
21: Right. I think it might be, this Hassan Piker dude is smart, for one thing. He's very smart, very quick. Man, his mind is, it's incredible the way he takes in information and responds to it.
23: Yeah.
21: But I think he might have all that stuff I just said with an agenda that he slips in as often as he can, as opposed to just, like Rush Limbaugh's agenda, our agenda, try to stay employed in a business that has a very specific model for listeners and advertising and that sort of thing. I think the Hassan Pikers of the world have a I hate Jews and want them to go to away agenda or whatever they got to work in all the time.
23: Right, right.
21: It's interesting, though. It's a different world. I'm glad I don't have to try to compete in that world.
23: No, in
21: that way, because I couldn't.
23: Right, right. It's a really interesting phenomenon. But what's next is the question, I think, but I'm utterly flabbergasted by the whole thing.
21: I would recommend checking it out if you haven't. And anybody like him, just to know that's where that whole younger crowd that you don't understand and what's going on and why do they believe this and blah, blah, blah.
23: Yeah.
21: You know, all the people that don't, they can't even imagine. I mean, the idea that I ever even mention the Evening News or 60 Minutes or the New York Times is hilarious to all of those people.
23: Right.
21: And you should tune in sometime and see. That's the next group of people that are going to run this country, that's where they're hanging out. That's where they're having their national conversations.
23: God help us. We had a few listeners recommend a particular quote-unquote show that was about Iran and the Iran war, and that it was the best source of information. It was one of those real-time monitoring the news, yeah, open source intel type things.
21: I like
23: but it was so scattered and slow-paced. I mean, it would be utterly content-free for 7-8 minutes.
21: Yeah, that's part
23: nothing
21: of the deal.
23: Would happen.
21: That's part of the deal with this crowd. Scattered, definitely, and very relaxed.
23: Mm-hmm.
21: You go off on a tangent about nothing for 5 minutes, then you come back to the topic. Because everybody at home, I think, because they don't have jobs.
23: And is
21: or no
23: playing
21: friends?
23: A video game on their
21: yes.
23: phone
21: yes.
23: or scrolling Twitter yep. and yep. half listening?
21: Yes, that is clearly the case, that they're just kind of half paying attention. I know, it's wild.
23: Yeah.
21: I recommend checking it out just so you know what's going on. That's, I don't know if that's the future. It's the present for a lot of people. Anyway, we got to start the show officially. I'm Jack Armstrong. He's Joe Getty on this. It is Friday, August 7th, the year 2026. We're Armstrong and Getty, and we approve this here program.
23: Let's begin then officially according to FCC rules, regulations. Here we go, jumping into action at Mark.
1: Oh, my God, I got it. I got it. I caught the shoe. Woo-hoo. I got hit in the face and caught a shoe. Whose shoe do I have?
21: You know, what's most interesting to me is that Michelangelo has been pushing that clip on us the entire week. He was so excited about a guy on a roller coaster getting hit with someone's shoe.
23: And catching it and evidently doing play-by-play on the shoe incident.
21: Anyway, is he okay, Michael, as far as you know?
2: Yeah, everything's fine. It's just like father out with his family. And,
21: there you go. Having fun.
2: Yeah, roller coaster went upside down. The shoe hit him in the face. And
1: I got hit by a shoe and I caught it. Yeah.
21: I was at the state fair the other
23: hell?
1: Day. What?
21: I was at the state fair with my two kids the other day, and we were all in agreement that we're so happy that we never have to ride rides again in our lives. There's no reason for us to ever do that again. I don't have to, like, with them because they're kids. They don't have to. Maybe when they have kids, but whatever. No time soon do any of us ever have to ride it, because it has no appeal for me whatsoever.
23: Oh, no.
21: I don't want that. We got to get to the headlines. We got mailbag. We got clips of the week. We got so much stuff today. August 7th is maybe the most important date in my history, which we'll talk about later. And a whole bunch of other stuff, so stay here.
3: Armstrong and Getty.
23: It's shocking. In the United States, there's a break-in every 26 seconds. 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
21: I used up all our time rambling for a segment, but Katie asked me later about my crockpot meal from last night. Because you've been pushing me on the crockpot for a long
32: time.
21: Okay.
32: All right. I will. Crock talk coming up. Stay with us. Let's figure out who's reporting what. It's Lead Story with Katie Green. Katie, hit it.
33: All right. Well, for the sake of time, the three alphabet networks, CNN, NBC, and Fox, all leading with Murkowski to oppose Todd Blanche nomination.
21: So does that mean he's doomed, or does it just make it more difficult?
32: Hanging by a thread.
21: Okay. And he's the attorney general?
32: Mm-hmm. Would be, yeah. Okay. Yeah. Acting now, yeah.
33: ABC, crucial U.S. missile stockpiles, quote, extremely low, according to officials.
21: This is an incredibly important story that is either completely true, completely false, or halfway, and I don't know which, do you?
32: I would guess halfway-ish. Don't have time to discuss it now, but yeah, there's absolutely truth to it. I think it may be overstated by people with an agenda.
21: I hope so. If people are covering up for the fact that we're dangerously low, that would be horrifying.
33: Speaking of horrifying, from the New York Times, frightening. China's robots know kung fu and now can scale walls.
21: No, K-N-O-W, kung fu.
33: Yes.
21: Okay, I thought you meant no kung fu allowed among our robots.
33: Oh, no, like, no.
21: Listen, no kung fu.
33: They can they can do the kung fu. Oh,
32: they can come over the wall, then kung fu your ass. Great. Super. Mm. Well, that'll be fun nightmares tonight, huh?
21: Man, if I end up in a kung fu fight with a Chinese robot, I'm going to think, where has my life gone wrong?
33: Right.
32: I told you this would happen. That's what I'd be thinking.
33: From the Wall Street Journal, the rise of the $100 hot dog.
21: Where?
33: Premium toppings and extravagant presentations are pushing hot dogs into the realm of the new hot cuisine.
21: That's
32: you can
21: funny.
32: Go ahead and put that hot dog somewhere.
21: So hot dogs are having a moment. Somebody hit me yesterday with, oh, you got to try this new hot dog place. It's epic. So, okay, so hot dogs are a thing now.
33: Yeah. And finally, from the Babylon Bee, update. The Moroccans who invaded Spain are now registered to vote in New Jersey.
21: Hey!
32: Politico admitted the other day, it's probably way more than 6,000 motor voter. I mean, it just leads to foreigners, non-citizens getting registered. Yeah, that's. I wish somebody on the right side of the aisle had been saying that for, I don't know, 25 years, Politico, but thanks for coming along.
21: In a fight with a Chinese kung fu robot, I told you this would happen. That's very funny. We got a lot on the way there.
2: Armstrong and Getty.
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15: It took two buzzer beaters for the Las Vegas Aces to pick up a road win on Thursday. One in regulation for the tie, one in overtime for the win, both by Chelsea Gray. The defending WNBA champions trailed by as much as 20 points to the Indiana Fever before rallying for the most improbable of comebacks in the 86-84 win. The Aviators are three games into their season-long 12-game homestand. Bad news is they lost their second straight to the Tacoma Rainiers at Las Vegas Ballpark on Thursday. Good news, it was $2 beer night. The Athletics didn't fare any better. They got swept by the Reds in Cincinnati for their ninth straight loss. The Las Vegas Raiders have two more open practices left before their preseason schedule begins next Thursday. There are no tickets left for tomorrow's event in Henderson, but for $5, you can still catch their scrimmage at Allegiant Stadium on Tuesday evening at 6.
12: The Vegas Sports Report is brought to you by
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13: Could be last day of taking a day off before Clark County School District starts up on Monday. We're just seeing fewer cars on the road or on the freeways right now. We're making a good time inbound from North Las Vegas on the surface streets. A West Side injury accident at Tropicana and Fort Apache to watch out for. Still in Henderson, repair work has some lane closures on Gibson south of 215. Both northbound and southbound Gibson are affected here just south of the Beltway. This extreme heat warning has become a way of life in the Vegas Valley. While we didn't quite hit 110 yesterday, we are expected to each of the next three afternoons before that weather warning is set to expire Sunday night. 90 degrees right now at the airport. I'm Mark Thomas with your on-time traffic brought to you by Meineke Car Care Centers on AM 670 KMZQ.
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2: 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On this Friday, I'm thinking about confronting communism. Marxism on the rise. Some people don't believe that, but it's true. Many folks ask me, why isn't our government doing anything to stop the growing threat of communism? Well, the answer is simple. Americans have the right to become communists or Nazis or whatever they want to be. That's protected under the First Amendment. As long as you don't break the law, you can believe what you want to believe. This explains the horror show on social media. Crazy people band together, peddle nonsense. People then hear it. They tell their friends, on and on. Now, to banish communism, you would have to amend the Constitution. That would require a two-thirds majority in the House and Senate. That will never happen. The country politically is too divided. So, you might not like the Marxists or the Nazis or anybody else, but the government has no power to stop what people say or think unless you are threatening someone. Summing up, the radical left, the communists, can only be defeated by the ballot. Back in a moment. Most people already know what medications they take. You don't need another waiting room. You just need an easier way to get them. So please check out All Family Pharmacy. 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That is the Morning O'Reilly Update. 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
4: I want to talk a little more later about how we're going to be on YouTube soon. Is that right? And everything that's going into that, putting in all the cameras and the lights and trying to figure out how we're going to dress and all is a fun behind the scenes glimpse at old guys about to go on television.
5: Go back on television.
4: That's true. We were on TV for like 10 years.
5: Yeah, wow.
4: But we were a lot younger.
5: Yeah, that's a good point, too. I lost my freedom-loving quote of the day. Where the hell did I put it? Oh, you know what? I think I know where it is. Sorry, speaking of old guys. Where is it? I think the housekeeper stole it from me.
4: She steals.
5: No, you know what? It's gone. I can't find it. Oh, well. I'll find it for you next hour. Mailbag. See, this is really, really annoying to me. I was super excited about it because it's a really good one from C.S. Lewis.
4: Mm.
5: I don't want to bore everybody.

0: while I sit here looking for it. It's got too much stuff. Too much stuff!
1: Fascinating
0: stuff.
1: Fascinating dude, C.S. Lewis's conversion from hardcore intellectual Oxford atheist to very religious. One of the most influential religious writers of all time. Really something.
0: Yeah, yeah. Oh, man, it was so good. Yeah, well, you'll just have to take my word for it, obviously. Drop us a note, mailbag at armstrongandgetty.com. Got this note from Mark. Jack is my spirit animal. Heard him talking about eating funky expired ham. I, too, do this kind of thing. I call it eating like a coyote. Not sure you need to call it anything, Mark, but sometimes you're really hungry and it doesn't smell that bad. Yeah, I suffer the funk every few months. I suppose it keeps the immune system rock hard.
1: I put some probably spoiled cream in my coffee just now. But I did throw out pot roast yesterday. I wanted to put it in the crock pot, and I thought, when did I buy this? This smells horrible. I actually threw it out and went back to the store, so... If it had just been me, I might have eaten it, but I'm not going to make my kids eat rancid meat. I'm patting myself on the back here.
0: Wow, that's some good. That's just me. I got a tear. I got a tear running down my cheek. Oh, hey, I found my C.S. Lewis quote. It has to do with why, quote unquote, dumb blue collar people usually do not fall for the same terrible ideas that the educated elite class so often does. Like socialism, the whole socialist thing in America right now is practically entirely college-educated white youngsters. Anyway, in his brilliant book, That Hideous Strength, which was essentially about the rise of the Nazis, why, you fool, it's the educated readers who can be gulled. All our difficulty comes with the others. When did you meet a working man who believes the newspapers? He takes it for granted that they're all propaganda and skips the lead articles.
1: Yep.
0: He buys his paper for the football results and the little paragraphs about girls falling out of windows and corpses found in Mayfair flats. He is our problem. We have to recondition him. But the educated public, the people who read the highbrow weeklies, don't need reconditioning. They're all right. They're all right already. They'll believe anything.
1: Plus, there's just, with that crowd, it's just so exciting to discover some new thing that the dumb people don't know. So now that elevates me.
0: Right. Lord it over them. Look at what an intellectual I am. Or thanks to Josh, who also threw this in, or if you prefer, Romans 1 from the Bible. Claiming to be wise, they became fools.
1: Mm.
0: Human nature does not change. All right, back to mailbag. I'm bobbing and weaving. I'm doing the weave. Howdy, gents. You're speaking to the lunacy of men competing in women's sports, the sprint records, etc. The 24-year-old, 20-something-year-old world record for women's 100-yard dash is beaten by 1,000 high school boys every year. Just for instance, he said, I thought I should throw out numbers from the world, from my world, to highlight the insanity. I think this is voice texted, and gosh, it's riddled with typos. I'm into all strength sports such as powerlifting, strongman, and Olympic weightlifting. Directly from the International Powerlifting Federation, one of the most respected powerlifting bodies, the world record in the open weight class for bench press, no body weight limit for women is 368 pounds.
1: 368 bench for a chick. Wow.
0: He says this incredibly impressive lift performed by a gal who weighed about 306 pounds. She was a very big gal. Now over in the men's division, going to the lightest weight class, we have a fellow weighing in at 129 pounds, benching 377. So to recap, in a world where the only goal is to find the absolute strongest examples of your sex in your weight class, the man who weighs just over one-third of the woman's weight benched 9 pounds more than she did. It's just common sense.
1: Yeah, I've known lots of dudes who could bench 315, which is a common number for because of the plates, the way they line up, but lots of regular guys. Not me, ever.
0: Yeah, I could bench 315 if it was in 30-pound increments, say 10 or 12 times. And I could babble this out at high speed, but there's no time. We'll get to it later. Another good one about Mamdani's grocery stores. What a debacle of an idea that is.
1: Oh, they're going to put limits on air conditioning for rentals in the L.A. area, which is an interesting story. And then I think, obvious how that's going to turn out. We can talk about that.
2: Armstrong and Getty.
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5: Breaking news this hour from Town Hall. I'm Rich Thomason. America's red-hot job market cooled considerably in July.
6: The Labor Department says employers cut 23,000 jobs last month, and the unemployment rate dropped slightly to 4.1%. The lower-than-expected reading comes after what had appeared to be a surge in job creation earlier in the year, born out of optimism around tax cuts, a respite from new tariffs, easing interest rates, and lower inflation. But those numbers were already revised down from 103,000 jobs total. Since then, costs have jumped since oil shipments from the Persian Gulf remain stalled while the Trump administration has renewed its battle against imports. Bernie Bennett in Washington.
7: President Trump has signed a couple of executive orders aimed at reining in birthright citizenship and birth tourism. President says the nation's highest court left him with no choice but to take this action.
8: We had a very unfortunate decision in the Supreme Court concerning birthright. It was close, but a very, very unfortunate decision. Making adjustments because it's very unfair.
7: A New Mexico court ordering Instagram and Facebook parent Meta to pay $567 million to address the harm its platforms inflict on young people. Meta disagrees and vows to appeal. It is a scientific breakthrough that's fraught with the possibility for good and otherwise. Researchers say they have managed to design new viruses using artificial intelligence. It's hoped this could lead to new drugs, more effective treatments. The downside, possibility of new, deadlier bioweapons. At least five people dead, several others wounded. A shooting at a high school near Bangkok. Police in Thailand say the student gunman took his own life. On Wall Street this hour, stocks trading higher. The Dow is up about 100 points, while the NASDAQ Composite Index is ahead 211, and the S&P is up 27 points. More on these stories at Town Hall.
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13: 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Las Vegas home sales were up last month, while the median sales price did drop. Las Vegas realtors reporting 2,046 previously owned single-family homes were sold last month in Southern Nevada, up 1.2% from July of last year. Now, the median sales price of homes sold last month was $480,000, down 1.2% from the same time last year. More than 7,400 single-family homes listed for sale in July got no offers at all, a more than 4% increase year over year, but 80% did sell within 60 days. Nearly 24% of all sales in July, all cash deals. The heat hits on through the weekend. The extreme heat warning was supposed to expire last Sunday night, but now has been extended a third time by the National Weather Service until this Sunday. Harry Reid International Airport, Las Vegas' official weather station, hit 115 degrees last Saturday, the hottest day of the year so far. And while the recent highs over the past week have consistently topped 110 degrees, the average daily high for early August is normally around 105 degrees. Forecasters say you'll get a little relief overnight. Overnight lows are in the 90s to help beat the heat. Clark County activating cooling stations at community centers, libraries, and other buildings through at least Tuesday. 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Last month proved to be the third hottest July on record, with an average daily temperature of 96.6 degrees back in March. Southern Nevada experienced 8 straight days of record-breaking temperatures of the highs in the 90s, making it the hottest March in Southern Nevada history. 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
14: A major incident in the resort corridor. It's more stop than go on the northbound side of I-15. The accident is near Spring Mountain, and that is blocking the center lanes. There are a couple of cars involved there, 15 northbound at Spring Mountain. Either want to go to the far left or the far right, but that is in the middle on northbound 15 at Spring Mountain. Coming around the Rainbow Curve, inbound from the Northwest Valley, watch for a minor accident by comparison. I-11 southbound at Jones, it's on the left shoulder. The extreme heat warning has been extended all the way through the end of the weekend. We missed 110 degrees yesterday by 1 degree, but are expected to see it today and each of the next 3 afternoons. 90 right now. 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
18: Meanwhile, today, Trump denied reports that the U.S. is running low on missiles and said that leakers of that story are being hunted down. Well, we know one thing, they're not being hunted by missiles. Right now, Trump is dealing with leaks and shortages, which is actually pretty normal for an 80-year-old man.
1: I resemble that remark, but that's a troubling story. More on that a little bit later. So, we had a little off-air conversation a little bit ago where I mentioned I have resigned myself, at least today, to the fact that we're about the last quarter of my life, and my kids' mostly entire lives are going to be through a very, very tumultuous, difficult, different time than I was expecting or that I lived through. I have resigned myself to that. Part of it, I was listening to the Trigonometry podcast. They had Peter Hitchens on. I don't know if you all know who Peter Hitchens is. He's Christopher Hitchens' brother. He's as famous as Christopher Hitchens in England, but not in the United States for some reason. Anyway, and he is the 180-degree opposite. He's a devout Catholic and conservative, but a very smart guy. And they were talking about the economic situation in England, and as he stated, he said, it's over. We're done. I mean, it's just, we're done. There's no coming back from this, our financial situation. When he said, if you look at a family who is now using everything they have just to pay off the interest on their debt without touching the principal, you would look at that family and think they're doomed. It's just how it falls apart or what it looks like.
0: And especially if every solution, excuse me, offered within that family would make the situation worse. They're going exactly in the wrong direction with every policy prescription.
1: Yeah, and I didn't mean to talk about merely financial ruin, which we're on the road to also. But
0: I know our audience, and they love British fiscal policy talk.
1: But all all the other different things. I mean, there's just examples. Like, that is going to happen. It's not a... I don't understand why people don't quite grasp that. It's math. It's not a political opinion of any kind. It's just flat-out math. But anyway, and they were talking about historically, you know, they used the example of the United States and the Great Depression, but just various times in world history where people thought this sort of thing couldn't happen, where everything got upended, and your whole life savings is gone, and your money is worthless, and you got to start completely over, and now you're all living in one house, and blah, blah, just all these things. You just don't think it can happen to you. That's the way we're built, I guess. Because if you thought it could happen to you, maybe it'd just be too appalling to go through every day. If you're constantly worried, everything's falling apart. You can't live like that.
0: No, but you can live knowing that that sort of thing will happen if you make a lot of bad decisions.
1: Well, so whether it's politically, financially, AI, all the different things, the next 25 years are going to be radically different than I thought they would be for my kids.
0: Right.
1: And
0: yeah, that's true.
1: I'm more worried about my kids than me by far. I never worry about this for myself. If I end up, I don't know, wherever, doing whatever, I don't care. But I do worry about the world my kids are coming into. But I can't control it, and it's just going to be. They're going to live through a very interesting, different world than I did.
0: Right.
1: There's just no getting around it.
0: I summarize it by saying, as I often do, I'll be in the woods if you need me. I'm so flabbergasted and utterly unsure what to expect that I'm an old guy. My kids are older than your kids, so I don't worry about them as much. I figure, you know, I tried to bring them up to be resilient and optimistic, and if anybody can make it, they'll make it. But, yeah, it's utter insanity. And kind of on that theme, Joseph Sternberg wrote a great piece called U.S. Voters Face a Midterm Election About Nothing. And he talks about the parties are more divided than ever, but he takes some shots at the Republicans, saying, what exactly are they running on in the midterms? What are they promising? What are they crafting? What are they assuring us that they can deliver to us? And I can't really think of anything, honestly.
1: Well, I hate to...
0: Opposing lefties.
1: I hate to double down on British politics, which nobody cares about.
0: Oh, I do.
1: Peter Hitchens' theory was, he said, at this point, because of the way the parties are, they have a similar problem that we do. The parties aren't what they used to be, and they are personality-based and all these different sorts of problems, and they're not for anything. He said, all you can do right now is vote against the thing you think is the worst. There's nothing to vote for. All you can do is vote against the other guy if you think they're worse than. And that is what has been happening for several cycles here. So, yeah, that's probably where I am. I'm not thrilled with a lot of Trump's ideas and certainly his personality. But, oh, my God, do I think it's better than if we had gone further down the DEI Kamala Harris road. So, yeah, you vote against what you think is worse.
0: Sure. And Sternberg makes the point that one of the few political bodies in the country who are saying this is absolutely what we stand for and we're going to deliver it are the lunatics of the DSA, whose plans are utterly unworkable and would lead very, very quickly to a single-party totalitarian system, which obviously is horrifying and loathsome. Meanwhile, and then he gets into one of your favorite topics, Jack. It leaves Americans in November the task of electing a Congress without having any idea what the Congress might actually do. What brought us to this nonsensical place? We're reaching the culmination of an era in which lawmakers collectively decided they care about priorities other than lawmaking. Decades ago, they started outsourcing to executive branch agencies the task of nitty-gritty legislating. More recently, the abandonment of a regular budget procedure in favor of ad hoc down-to-the-wire deals has centralized Congress's most important job with the leaders who concoct these agreements, which means there's precious little for a typical lawmaker to do anymore. The lack of any daily responsibility to legislate or negotiate leaves them ample opportunity and motive to turn each congressional seat into its own little bully pulpit on social media. And to be fair to them, voters perversely reward this type of behavior. Ay, ay, ay. And he says it's profoundly unhealthy for our society. If lawmakers aren't required to make policy choices, then neither will voters be. Perhaps it's too much to expect a midterm campaign about, say, substantive Social Security reforms But we're reaching the other extreme in which voters are able to make choices based solely on vibes without having to consider policy trade-offs. The collision of those vibes with economic and political reality invariably produces a particularly ugly form of disappointment. The rise of the DSA is one result, but it won't be the only one.
1: I can think of a variety of analogies, but they're all not things I want to talk about really. But there are just situations in life where, you know, I really wish that hadn't happened. It's really too bad that that happened because the alternative would have been great, but it didn't. The alternative didn't happen. This is what happened. So I guess this is where we are.
0: Right.
1: And that's
0: right.
1: Just the way it's going to be.
0: Yeah, yeah. Human beings are very good at adjusting their sails, but I, as I've said a million times.
1: After a rocky period, though.
0: Oh, yeah. Oh, 100%.
1: The problem is we're doing that cycle that you always talk about. And the after the hard guys make good times thing, when you get to the weak men make bad times, the bad times period is not going to be that much fun.
0: Yeah, don't yada, yada, yada the bad times.
1: Right. The rebuild with the new crowd of tough people, the next generation or two, I don't know how long it'll take. But that'll be
0: five.
1: I'm fairly optimistic about that, but that doesn't mean the bad time period is going to be, you know, a real kick in the pants.
0: Yeah, yeah. So I was going to illustrate the greater point with a particular policy disagreement that's going on right now. Yeah, I'm going to go ahead and do it. Hang with me for 30 seconds, okay? 30 seconds.
1: TLDNR.
0: I know. So, Gary Peters, he's a Republican Michigan, I'm sorry, he's a Democratic Michigan senator, is poop posting online, leading the charge against something Republicans are trying to do. Quote, President Trump is cutting important Medicare funding, raising prescription drug costs for millions of Americans. Okay, so we're yanking Granny's medicine out of her medicine cabinet, as usual. And it's not true. And then the columnist asks, do you remember how Democrats used supposed savings from nationalizing student loans to pay for Obamacare? Yeah, kind of vaguely. Mr. Peters was alluding to a similar fiscal trick, which is resulting in more than $500 billion in higher Medicare costs for seniors and taxpayers. Higher costs. The Trump administration is going to end a subsidy for Medicare Part D insurers. The Biden team established the subsidy to stop plan premiums from rising before the 2024 election as a result of the Inflation Reduction Act. But the IRA let Medicare officials engage in putative negotiations with drug makers, et cetera, et cetera, et cetera. It required drug makers to pay the government rebates on medicine. Democrats claim the savings from these two provisions would pay for enhancements in Medicare Part D, including elimination of the coverage donut hole. This goes on for three or four more paragraphs describing the triple switcheroo of the utterly insane, ridiculously complicated, and completely dishonest funding mechanisms, and how the claims that we hear in our popular politics are so completely divorced from the truth that there's no point in even uttering them. And I emerged from that article thinking, can a democracy bounce back from being at this point in the progression toward incredibly immense, incomprehensibly complex government and utterly dishonest politics? What do we do? I don't know.
1: With AI in the current media landscape.
0: Right, right. Don't leap out windows, folks. I mean, you know, do up some hot dogs and burgers on the grill and hang out with your friends. You're going to have a hell of a nice Friday.
1: Yeah, I've not only come to accept, but kind of embrace. I'm trying to just, you know, make lemonade out of lemons where I'm like, you're going to live through a really, really exciting time. I mean, this is going to be something to watch. So let's do it. Let's get this on for the next 20, 25 years. It's going to be something.
0: Wow.
1: Watch it, write about it, talk about it, whatever, sleep, drink, whatever.
0: All of the above.
1: It's going to be something. Are you following the story about the diver who was pissed off at another diver and cut his air?
0: Oh,
1: have you seen this on a diving trip? Holy.
0: Seems like a bit of an overreaction.
1: Oh, my God. That and other stuff on the way. Stay here.
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6: According to the affidavit, 18-year-old Hunter Coffer was diving using a floating air tank attached to a long hose called a Brownie Third Lung when another boat approached at a high rate of speed, circling the vessel several times. There was an argument over who was there first, and moments later, they say they saw Simpson swim over to the air supply unit and intentionally turn it off.
7: We have a diver down there, you...
6: The teen pulled to safety by his partner on the boat, who told police the boy was gasping for air.
1: Yeah, this is quite a story. So it's a prized lobster spot. You know, you're in the best lobster. Hey, we were here first. No, we were here first. We come here every two. We were here first. You go in there, I'm turning off your air. The guy threatens beforehand, then jumps out, turns off the air for a guy, and they start yelling, as you heard the woman there, hey, we got somebody down there, this 18-year-old down there. The guy on the other boat, the owner of the boat, jumps in, pulls the 18-year-old out, gasping for breath, tangled up in hoses. Luckily, is okay. But according to experts, having your air turned off even for a tiny bit when you're diving can kill you. It can be a really, really bad thing.
0: Yeah.
1: 51-year-old guy, Michael Joseph Simpson, being charged with attempted murder after turning this guy's water air off because we got to the lobster spot first. How crazy is that?
0: Wow.
1: He's being held on $10,000 bond. Why isn't it $8 million bond? You've demonstrated being a complete lunatic. 100% lunatic. Wow. That's quite a story.
0: You got a good lobster spot. You want to defend it.
1: And then ChatGPT told me that having your air turned off is one of the gravest things a diver can intentionally do to another underwater. Oh, okay. Thank you for that. That's why you're ChatGPT.
0: That
1: That's why you're artificial intelligence, and I'm just a regular guy.
0: Right. Well done.
1: Yeah, this is my lobster diving spot. Sorry, we were here first.
0: Likewise, shooting him with a spear gun would be bad. Right.
1: What a kook.
0: Yeah.
1: I haven't run into anybody that bad, but we've all run into people before where they have an irrational reaction to something that's way out of proportion to the problem. The parking spot or whatever the hell it is, and you're just like, what?
0: Yeah, they're angry about something else.
1: Oh, is that
0: generally
1: it?
0: Speaking,
1: you think that's what it is?
0: Oh,
1: usually
0: yeah,
1: it is, but yeah. I don't know if it is with the lobster guy. Who knows?
0: Well, and sometimes it's a specific something else, and sometimes it was that their life has been crappy, or they were abused as kids, or whatever. I mean, I've hardly met a bully who wasn't like knocked around by their dad. Anyway, yeah, don't do that. It's horrible.
1: Yeah, he could have just had an argument with his wife on the phone before they went out there, and you don't know. Here's some good news for you. It kind of fits in with what we were talking about last segment. One of your AI outfits in Palo Alto, a stone's throw from where we're broadcasting right now, has come up with a way to write recipes for entirely new viruses. Hmm. And as it says in the New York Times, the modified bacteria, the blah, blah, blah, blah, blah. This will be an opportunity to create fantastic new antiviral drugs and vaccines, as well as to learn how viruses work.
0: Oh, fantastic.
1: Then they
0: can't
1: throw
0: think
1: in
0: of a downside.
1: It's hard to imagine a downside on the horizon. Oh, they did throw in this sentence. It also could be used by bad people to create dangerous pathogens that could kill everybody on Earth. And it'd be pretty easy to do, and you wouldn't need much expertise. Oh, okay. Again, getting back to what we were talking about, this next 25 years is really going to be something.
0: Everybody say Wuhan. Everybody say Wuhan.
1: Any nut job with a smartphone could jump on AI and create the next Black Plague if they decide they want to.
0: All right, we need to change gears. I am calling. This is an official call. I am filing an F-32 right now. We must change gears. This too much doomsaying.
1: I'm just surprised that the New York Times and everybody, they always go with that positive spin when everybody's thinking about the negative spin in the back of their mind.
0: I know. Journalists. What's going on in their brains?
8: Armstrong and Getty.
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16: The Aviators are three games into their season-long 12-game homestand. Bad news is they lost their second straight to the Tacoma Rainiers at Las Vegas Ballpark on Thursday. Good news, it was $2 beer night. The Athletics didn't fare any better. They got swept by the Reds in Cincinnati for their ninth straight loss. It took two buzzer beaters for the Las Vegas Aces to pick up a road win on Thursday. One in regulation for the tie, one in overtime for the win. Both by Chelsea Gray. The defending WNBA champions trailed by as much as 20 points to the Indiana Fever before rallying for the most improbable of comebacks in the 86-84 win. The Las Vegas Raiders have two more open practices left before their preseason schedule begins next Thursday. There are no tickets left for tomorrow's event in Henderson, but for $5, you can still catch their scrimmage at Allegiant Stadium on Tuesday evening at 6.
11: The Vegas Sports Report is brought to you by
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8: South end of the valley is where the real problems are, through the resort corridor, where you now have two accidents on I-15 northbound. New one here at Tropicana. Still working the one just ahead there on 15 northbound near Spring Mountain. And that is a lot of stop-and-go traffic there. It's heading back toward the Southern Beltway interchange where the braking starts. 15 northbound at Trop, 15 northbound at Spring Mountain. In the Northwest Valleys around the Rainbow Curve, still working a wreck on I-11 southbound at Jones. That's off to the left shoulder. More extreme heat is in the forecast this weekend. We're expected to hit 110 this afternoon and a couple of degrees warmer each of the next 2 days. That extreme heat warning is expected to expire Sunday night. 90 degrees right now. 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

0: for most fast food workers minimum wage, which has put thousands of them out of work. Slopulism. It's idiotic.
1: Man, there's some heavyweights that are going to go campaign with that dude up in Michigan.
0: Al Sayed, yeah.
1: We got to read his full name. I didn't realize his full name. It's very long. When we talk about that in hour three, lots on the way. Stay here.
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0: Excuse me, Dr. Banner. I need your help.
1: What did you say your name was?
2: If DNA is mutating, it would be annoying.

0: So, if you're just tuning in, very short version. I watched some of Hassan Piker's Twitch feed last night. He's the young influencer that's played such a big role in lefty politics right now. And not the politics of it, just the style of entertainment is like a lot of young stuff out there now. It's just, I don't get it at all. I don't understand how it works, but the young crowd loves it. It's like the way my kids love all this different meme stuff and joke stuff they show me, and it's all super fast and bang, bang, bang, and just seems so all over the place to me. I don't even know how you wrap your head around it.
1: Yeah, I think part of the reason for that, and Piker, if you don't know, he's a bloodthirsty communist, Islamist, populist, shock jockey presence. But the structure, I've seen just a couple of that sort of thing. And the structure of it's so weird because, as Jack described it earlier, it's very like unstructured and rambling, and sometimes they're off mic or don't say much at all for a while, or look at comments and just read them, or just respond to them without reading them. And it's very weird,
0: with the sense that the audience is doing the same thing, that you're all just kind of staring at screens, hanging out together in different rooms.
1: I think that's the most of the answer is nobody in that generation is in the moment. They're always doing multiple things at once. The two screen experience, whatever, we've talked about it. It made me insane at first. My daughter would be visiting us, and we'd decide to watch a beloved movie together. And I'd look over, and like immediately from the beginning, she's on her phone doing something. I'm like, I thought we were going to watch the movie. And I am watching it. And so the structure of the show, or the lack of structure, really lends itself to, I'm looking at two or three screens, I'm scrolling, I'm flipping, I'm texting, and during the lulls, I'm doing activities B and C. When you start screeching about the effing blood of effing capitalists running through the streets, now I'm on you. Wow, yeah, that's good stuff. And then, you know, then I go back to the other thing.
0: Yeah, and I don't want to be knee-jerk.
1: Oh, and it's making them insane and anxious, by the way, too.
0: I didn't want to be knee-jerk critical of that lifestyle because, you know, times change, I guess, but I don't go out with my friends. I don't need to, because I get that Maslow's hierarchy of needs belonging thing filled by having my screen open alone in my apartment and a bunch of people on there. So that fills that need for me. So it doesn't force me, drive me, like it did me as a young person, out of my apartment to a bar or a putt-putt golf place with friends or whatever, because you needed the companionship. And you couldn't get it any other way. Now everybody just hangs out together in screens in different rooms. And that's what a guy like Hassan Piker does. And then, you know, throws off the occasional political blast and people think it's funny or interesting.
1: Right. And I get you're not wanting to be knee-jerk about these sort of things. I'm much more interested in understanding things than merely judging them. But that doesn't mean you have to suspend your judgment completely. If something is unhealthy, it's unhealthy.
0: No, it's definitely bad.
1: Yeah, and I wasn't accusing you of that. I was just kind of noodling it through.
0: I just don't know if there's any stopping it or changing it.
1: All there is influencing the people close to you, helping them understand what their choices are doing to them. You know, until they're fully emancipated and older, then if they come to you and ask, you might tell them. Or if you'd like to drive a wedge between you and them, you'll just keep it going as when they're adults. Anyway, that's enough.
0: It's like I was on a walk with my 16-year-old the other night, and I said one more thing, then I promise I'll stop lecturing, because we were on a walk, and I was on, like, topic three of dad advice.
1: Oh boy. Yeah.
0: Well, you know, you get their ear not that often, so I got your ear.
1: Wow, yeah. I wish I'd been better at picking my spots back in the day, but, well, by the time you know what you're doing, it's over. Anyway. Oh, man, I've got a really important and heavy topic. I'm trying to decide if I can know.
0: I want to talk about today at some point, maybe next segment, at least a little bit. Perhaps the most important date in my life, so I will throw that out there a little bit. And a bunch of other stuff. Just stay here.
2: Armstrong and Getty.
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5: It took two buzzer beaters for the Las Vegas Aces to pick up a road win on Thursday. One in regulation for the tie, one in overtime for the win, both by Chelsea Gray. The defending WNBA champions trailed by as much as 20 points to the Indiana Fever before rallying for the most improbable of comebacks in the 86-84 win. The Aviators are three games into their season-long 12-game homestand. Bad news is they lost their second straight to the Tacoma Rainiers at Las Vegas Ballpark on Thursday. Good news, it was $2 beer night. The Athletics didn't fare any better. They got swept by the Reds in Cincinnati for their ninth straight loss. The Las Vegas Raiders have two more open practices left before their preseason schedule begins next Thursday. There are no tickets left for tomorrow's event in Henderson, but for $5, you can still catch their scrimmage at Allegiant Stadium on Tuesday evening at 6.
2: The Vegas Sports Report is brought to you by
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1: Well, things are looking a little bit better through the resort corridor. There was a lot of room for improvement, and we are seeing that. 15 northbound at Spring Mountains, where the real problem was for the last hour or so, that was blocking the center lanes. Looks like we've got some extra lanes open. We're not seeing quite the stop and go that we were before on northbound 15 approaching Spring Mountain. Also, driving down the Western Beltway from into Summerlin, 215 southbound of Far Hills. What's left of that accident is one trooper in the right lane. Some leftover delay, but that's doing better, too. 215 southbound of Far Hills. New one at the interchange, 15 southbound, right where it meets up with I-11. That's on the left shoulder. It's going to be a couple of degrees warmer each of the next 2 days, but expected to see 110 this afternoon. I'm Mark Thomas with your on-time traffic, AM brought to you by Meineke Car Care Centers on AM 670 KMZQ.

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12: Some business news: after Chipotle stopped selling jalapenos during the concerns about salmonella, Qdoba did the same thing.
13: Ooh.
12: Yeah, it makes sense because Qdoba gets their jalapenos from the dumpster behind Chipotle.
13: What the what?
12: Meanwhile, following the lettuce parasite outbreak, Salad and Go has filed for bankruptcy.
0: Oh.

0: Salad and go pretty much explains the outbreak, doesn't it?
1: Oh, childish. Wow.
2: So I won't reset what we were talking about. We did have a member of the staff say, what about chronic masturbation? I also don't know much about that. Well, I know something about it. I don't know about curing it. I don't know about fixing the problem, but I'm a... Anyway,
1: so talk about expertise.
2: To give you a little insight into what it's like to be a semi-public figure or whatever we are, lots of responses on the text line, lots of really nice ones, and various people that are walking the same, trudging the same path of happy destiny that I am, with congratulations and that sort of thing. But we and this one, oh my God, thank you, Jack. You really spoke to me about alcoholism. You may have saved my life. God bless you.
1: Wow, nice.
2: Also got several along these lines. This is a good one. Jack, who gives an F? Exclamation point. So there's, you know, there's that crowd.
1: It's good, you know, a fair counterpoint there.
2: Got a F you, nobody made you drink. Got one of those. So, you know, that sort of thing.
1: Yeah, that's nice. I half wonder if I know. I have some suspects for who might have sent those.
2: You know what's interesting about this, and this is the, here, anything I did that made myself sound better, here, let me say something that'll make me sound worse. I don't get other people's addictions and stuff. I don't get them at all. You eat too much, stop eating so much. You gamble your money away and you got a family, stop gambling. What's wrong with you? What are you, stupid? So I don't get other people's problems.
1: Well, if you wanted to, you know, rub a little dirt on your new white suit, you sure did right there. So, wow, that's fabulous. So next hour, yes, we do a fourth hour. Many folks don't get the fourth hour on the radio. If you don't or you can't or you got to go to work or whatever, grab it via podcast. Subscribe to Armstrong and Getty On Demand. It'll auto-download. Listen at your leisure. I want to talk about an aspect of Islam in the West. At least I thought that's what I wanted to talk about. But in trying to make sure I had nailed down the truth of what I thought, I came across a roadblock of information, a censorship of information that I found very, very, at least as interesting as the thing I thought I was going to talk about. How hard media, from Wikipedia to your mainstream media to Google to AI, how hard they make it to find something that is perfectly appropriate to look for.
2: Well, that's troubling.
1: If they don't like it.
2: That's troubling. So we got that coming up. If you miss a segment, get the podcast Armstrong and Getty On Demand.
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6: News this hour from Town Hall. I'm John Scott. Republican Senator Bill Cassidy of Louisiana says he will vote for Todd Blanche as Attorney General, likely paving the way for him to be confirmed as President Trump's Justice Department head. There was opposition from two other Republican senators, Lisa Murkowski of Alaska and Susan Collins of Maine. Republicans holding a 53-47 Senate majority, but Senator Mitch McConnell of Kentucky not attending Senate sessions, giving the GOP little room to lose senators and still confirm the president's pick. White House Deputy Chief of Staff Stephen Miller says President Trump, moving to curb eligibility to birthright citizenship, citing two executive orders after the Supreme Court rejected an earlier attempt.
3: The idea that people come here pretending to be a tourist, pretending to be a visitor, saying they want to go to Disneyland, they want to go visit a monument or go to a national park, but the real reason they're here is to have a child, to make that child an automatic citizen, leave our country, and then have a U.S. citizen child. It gives them access under this broken system to welfare benefits, ultimately to the voting booth, and all the other rights and privileges that belong solely to Americans. So that practice of birth tourism is, as of the signing of this order, hereby banned.
6: The president signing those two executive orders on Thursday. U.S. employers unexpectedly cut 23,000 jobs last month, and the Labor Department revision shaved 103,000 jobs off payrolls in May and June, the unemployment rate dipping to 4.1%. In consumer news, federal officials tracing a multi-state salmonella outbreak to jalapeno peppers from a grower in Sinaloa, Mexico. At least 345 people in 27 states are ill, most cases in Minnesota and Colorado. More from townhall.com.
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11: 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Las Vegas home sales were up last month, while the median sales price did drop. Las Vegas realtors reporting 2,046 previously owned single-family homes were sold last month in Southern Nevada, up 1.2% from July of last year. Now, the median sales price of homes sold last month was $480,000, down 1.2% from the same time last year. More than 7,400 single-family homes listed for sale in July got no offers at all, a more than 4% increase year over year, but 80% did sell within 60 days. Nearly 24% of all sales in July, all cash deals. The heat hits on through the weekend. The extreme heat warning was supposed to expire last Sunday night, but now has been extended a third time by the National Weather Service until this Sunday. Harry Reid International Airport, Las Vegas' official weather station, hit 115 degrees last Saturday, the hottest day of the year so far. And while the recent highs over the past week have consistently topped 110 degrees, the average daily high for early August is normally around 105 degrees. Forecasters say you'll get a little relief overnight. Overnight lows are in the 90s. 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Last month proved to be the third hottest July on record, with an average daily temperature of 96.6 degrees back in March. Southern Nevada experienced 8 straight days of record-breaking temperatures of the highs in the 90s, making it the hottest March in Southern Nevada history. 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
11: Welcome back in, Clay and Buck. Well, I don't know. Buck's got, he's sending in secret messages. Unidentified man from Nebraska listening to us on KFAB. Talkback A.
12: I wanted to recommend Buck Sexton's new book, Manufacturing Delusion. It's fantastic. For all of you that have an Omaha library card, I recommended it, and they purchased the book in an audiobook version of it. I highly recommend that you go and check out Buck Sexton's Manufacturing Delusion. A lot of questions get answered.
13: Well, thank you
11: that
13: so much.
11: Awesome.
13: Cousin unidentified man for calling in, for supporting the family here. I'll just say, please don't get it from your local library, though. Please go buy it, if you don't mind. I'd prefer you buy the book or buy the audiobook, which is very, very aggressively priced in a good way. Instead of all sharing the same copy of the book.
11: I co-sign on that, and we're going to get to some calls. Question for Buck. Can you say that you read a book if you listen to the audiobook? Or do you have to say, I listened to it? Like, if you say, I read, can you say, I read if you listen to an audiobook?
13: I am going to say that if you listened to the Manufacturing Delusion audiobook, I am fine with you saying to everyone that you read it. That's
11: right.
13: My answer for now.
11: Ross in North Carolina, he's coming clean. I mentioned that I might be dead at age of 14 if I hadn't been saved by my hands ending up on a buxom lass on the ice rink. And Ross, and I do remember somebody said right after I did it, that was the smoothest move I've ever seen, because it was totally accidental. But Ross, you're saying you used to accidentally run into women on the ice skating rink?
14: That's right, Clay. And let me tell you, you don't have the smoothest move. We had the smoothest move. We used to come up behind them and bump into them, knock them off balance, and then protect them from falling. Where do you think we grabbed?
11: Oh,
13: God.
11: He's going to get charged with crimes in retrospect.
13: Know.
11: You know, Buck, one of my best friends, this is 100% true. I don't know if you have meeting in bar stories. Crowded bar. He was like, that girl's really pretty. I bumped him, gave him a hip check so that he would

0: lightly bump into this girl at the bar. They're now married. They have three kids, all based on a hip check in the bar because he was too afraid to talk to her otherwise. There you go. True romance.
1: Speaking truth and having fun. Clay Travis and Buck Sexton.
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13: News this hour from Town Hall. I'm John Scott. Senator Lisa Murkowski says she will oppose Todd Blanche's nomination as Attorney General, narrowing the confirmation path for President Trump's pick to lead the Justice Department. However, speaking on the floor of the U.S. Senate, Bill Cassidy of Louisiana throws his support to Blanche.
14: All considered, I will vote for Mr. Blanche. I'll be criticized for this vote. What's new? But the people of Louisiana can be assured that I worked hard to understand the issue and to make the right decision. With that, I yield.
13: With Cassidy's green light, Blanche has a chance, even with Kentucky Senator Mitch McConnell missing in action. But to be confirmed, Senate Republicans will need an assist from Vice President J.D. Vance. Police say a man charged with starting one of the wildfires in Spokane, Washington, admitted to the crime.
15: Aaron Farinacci is being charged with first-degree arson for allegedly sparking the Old Trails fire in Spokane. County Detective Michael Drapeau says Farinacci confessed to the crime and planned it for weeks. According to court documents, he looked up the work of a serial arsonist and purchased items to make an incendiary device. Police say Farinacci told them he knew it was going to get bad, but claimed he didn't intend it to grow as much as it did.
16: They were kind of bent over and looked like they were doing something towards the tree line.
15: Resident Paul Child is credited with leading police to the suspect after spotting a man standing by some railroad tracks and acting suspicious.
16: My daughter was sitting on the porch out there, and she says there's a fire.
15: I'm Jennifer King.
13: In Tennessee, U.S. Senator Marsha Blackburn has defeated John Rose in the GOP primary to succeed Governor Bill Lee, who's barred by term limits from seeking re-election. Memphis City Council member Jerry Green won for Democrats. More from townhall.com.
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21: 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Las Vegas home sales were up last month, while the median sales price did drop. Las Vegas Realtors reporting 2,046 previously owned single-family homes were sold last month in Southern Nevada, up 1.2% from July of last year. Now, the median sales price of homes sold last month was $480,000, down 1.2% from the same time last year. More than 7,400 single-family homes listed for sale in July got no offers at all, a more than 4% increase year over year, but 80% did sell within 60 days. Nearly 24% of all sales in July, all cash deals. The heat hits on through the weekend. The extreme heat warning was supposed to expire last Sunday night, but now has been extended a third time by the National Weather Service until this Sunday. Harry Reid International Airport, Las Vegas' official weather station, hit 115 degrees last Saturday, the hottest day of the year so far. And while the recent highs over the past week have consistently topped 110 degrees, the average daily high for early August is normally around 105 degrees. Forecasters say you'll get a little relief overnight. Overnight lows are in the 90s. 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Last month proved to be the third hottest July on record, with an average daily temperature of 96.6 degrees back in March. Southern Nevada experienced 8 straight days of record-breaking temperatures with the highs in the 90s, making it the hottest March in Southern Nevada history. 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
9: Welcome back in, Clay and Buck. We're going to take some of your calls. I said I wanted to mention this, and Jennifer Say, who runs XXXY, they are making Nashville Balls t-shirts. So I have said I want a 100% trans sports team, the Nashville Balls. Our slogan, one love, two balls, the most inclusive team you've ever heard of. XXXY, Jen is great. It's her company. I want you to think about this for a sec. By the way, website xx-xyathletics.com if you need sports apparel. It's the only sports apparel company in the entire world which will say women's sports should only be played by women. They got the great yoga pants, great female apparel. If you are a girl dad out there, they got good stuff for men who want to support this. They do great work, and you guys should check it out. Okay, let's get some funny calls here to close the hour. Douglas in northern New Jersey, fire away. What was your... My French class name, as I confessed yesterday, was Gerard Bonaparte. Your French class name was what, Douglas?
10: Well, ours were assigned by the teacher, so if your name was Bill, you were Guillaume, or they were assigned by our first names. And if you were John, you were Jean. But my name is Douglas, and there's no derivation for that in French. So she just assigned me Douglas, which I thought kind of sucked. So after a few weeks, I raised my hand in class. I said, Madame, I do not wish to be called Douglas anymore. And she looked at me and she said, well, what do you want to be called? I said, from here on in, I wish to be called Le Grand Fromage. And
9: the big cheese. That is great.
10: With that,
11: very nice,
9: very good.
11: Blake, we got email from Rick. You want to do this real quick?
9: Well, I was gonna. Oh. Well, you can read. Tell Philip and Bobby that we want them to give us talkbacks because they are great, but we are running out of time. What's the email?
11: Yeah, we got just email from Rick. Guys, I want to let you know about 10 million veterans just went and checked out the trailer for Firebirds with Nicolas Cage and Tommy Lee Jones. Looks pretty good. I did not know there was a helicopter movie with Tommy Lee Jones and Nicolas Cage called Firebirds. Clay, I might have a movie to check out this weekend.
9: Bobby was going to tee off on your high school. I want to hear this talk back. Maybe we can get to it later.
12: Speaking truth and having fun. Clay Travis and Buck Sexton.
11: We're not hearing news stories out of Israel like we did earlier this year. While much of the world has moved on to the next story, Israeli families continue living with uncertainty and recovery. Communities remain on alert. Families continue rebuilding their lives, knowing the next siren could come anytime. As Christians, we are called to stand with God's children in times of need.
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5: Murkowski says she will oppose Todd Blanche's nomination as Attorney General, narrowing the confirmation path for President Trump's pick to lead the Justice Department. However, speaking on the floor of the U.S. Senate, Bill Cassidy of Louisiana throws his support to Blanche.
6: All considered, I will vote for Mr. Blanche. I'll be criticized for this vote. What's new? But the people of Louisiana can be assured that I worked hard to understand the issue and to make the right decision. With that, I yield.
5: With Cassidy's green light, Blanche has a chance, even with Kentucky Senator Mitch McConnell missing in action. But to be confirmed, Senate Republicans will need an assist from Vice President J.D. Vance. Police say a man charged with starting one of the wildfires in Spokane, Washington, admitted to the crime.
7: Aaron Farinacci is being charged with first-degree arson for allegedly sparking the Old Trails fire in Spokane. County Detective Michael Drapeau says Farinacci confessed to the crime and planned it for weeks. According to court documents, he looked up the work of a serial arsonist and purchased items to make an incendiary device. Police say Farinacci told them he knew it was going to get bad, but claimed he didn't intend it to grow as much as it did.
8: They were kind of bent over and looked like they were doing something towards the tree line.
7: Resident Paul Child is credited with leading police to the suspect after spotting a man standing by some railroad tracks and acting suspicious.
8: My daughter was sitting on the porch out there, and she says there's a fire.
7: I'm Jennifer King.
5: In Tennessee, U.S. Senator Marsha Blackburn has defeated John Rose in the GOP primary to succeed Governor Bailey, who's barred by term limits from seeking re-election. Memphis City Council member Jerry Green won for Democrats. More from townhall.com.
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13: 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More than 7,400 single-family homes listed for sale in July got no offers at all, a more than 4% increase year over year, but 80% did sell within 60 days. Nearly 24% of all sales in July, all cash deals. The heat hits on through the weekend. The extreme heat warning was supposed to expire last Sunday night, but now has been extended a third time by the National Weather Service until this Sunday. Harry Reid International Airport, Las Vegas' official weather station, hit 115 degrees last Saturday, the hottest day of the year so far. And while the recent highs over the past week have consistently topped 110 degrees, the average daily high for early August is normally around 105 degrees. Forecasters say you'll get a little relief overnight. Overnight lows are in the 90s. To help beat the heat, Clark County activating cooling stations at community centers, libraries, and other buildings through at least Tuesday. 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Last month proved to be the third hottest July on record, with an average daily temperature of 96.6 degrees back in March. Southern Nevada experienced 8 straight days of record-breaking temperatures of the highs in the 90s, making it the hottest March in Southern Nevada history. 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
7: News this hour from Town Hall. I'm John Scott. Republican Senator Lisa Murkowski says she will oppose Todd Blanche's nomination as Attorney General, narrowing the confirmation path for President Trump's pick to lead the Justice Department.
8: The Alaska senator said in a statement that she is concerned that President Trump's administration could proceed with its proposed fund to compensate protesters who participated in the January 6, 2021 riot at the U.S. Capitol, even though Blanche has pledged to shelve the idea. Murkowski said Friday the Senate has leverage over the fund that President Trump wants only because Blanche's nomination is pending. Murkowski says that leverage could be gone if Blanche is confirmed. Bernie Bennett in Washington.
7: But Republican Senator Bill Cassidy of Louisiana says he will vote for Blanche as Attorney General, likely paving the way for him to be confirmed as the next Attorney General. New executive orders targeting birth tourism and citizenship rule.
9: President Trump signed executive orders limiting automatic citizenship in specific cases after a Supreme Court decision blocked a broader effort.
10: We had a very unfortunate decision in the Supreme Court concerning birthright. It was close, but a very, very unfortunate decision. So we're making adjustments because it's very unfair.
9: The orders target birth tourism, certain foreign diplomats, and members of designated terrorist groups. Willie Nelson, the White House.
7: The Senate passing a punishing Russian sanctions bill that was a top priority for the late Senator Lindsey Graham. Passage of the bill signals renewed bipartisan support for Ukraine as the war drags on. The legislation would penalize countries that continue to buy Russian oil, gas, and other exports. The legislation allows the president to impose tariffs on the world's top five purchasers of Russian oil or natural gas. That includes China and India. The package will next go to the House. More on these stories from townhall.com.
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12: 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I'm Jim Dallas. Las Vegas home sales were up last month, while median sales price dropped. Las Vegas Realtors reports 2,046 previously owned single-family homes were sold last month in Southern Nevada. That's up 1.2% from July of last year. The median sales price for homes sold last month was $480,000. That's down 1% from last year. More than 7,400 single-family homes were listed for sale in July and got no offers. That's a more than 4% increase year over year, but 80% sold within 2 months. Nearly 24% of the sales were all cash deals. The heat is on through the weekend. The extreme heat warning was supposed to expire last Sunday night. It's now been extended a third time by the National Weather Service until this Sunday. Forecasters say there's going to be a little relief as the sun goes down as well. Overnight lows around 90. To help beat the heat, Clark County's activated cooling stations at community centers, libraries, and other buildings through Tuesday. 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
12: Utility work continues on westbound Flamingo. That's at Maryland Parkway. The left lane is closed for improvements there. Also, construction on Interstate 11 both directions. That's between Southern Rancho and Rainbow. Remember, those HOV lanes are going to be closed for improvements.
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16: Gather round. Our nation is back, bigger, better, richer, and stronger than ever before. If you agree with this statement, then stand up and show your support. The first duty of the American government is to protect American citizens, not illegal aliens. Look, nobody stands up. These people are crazy, I'm telling you. They're crazy.
17: That's the thing about crazy people. They don't know they're crazy. That's what makes them crazy. Number one.

0: Ladies and gentlemen, Kevin Wall.
1: It is live and local. Good to have you with us on this Friday. Yes, we will have the Friday song, I promise. We won't deny you that. We had a lousy jobs report, or we had a jobs report that is very promising down the road. Which is it? Let's check in with Mike Palix. Mike Palix is the policy director for Americans for Tax Reform and joins us now. Mike, first of all, thanks for joining us and being a part of the program. What did you see in the jobs report today?
2: Thanks for having me on. And of course, I think the jobs report did fall short of expectations, but it does come with some mixed news around the economy we've seen, because earlier this week we did have fantastic news in the manufacturing sector, where we've seen record growth, where we've had seven straight months of growth within the manufacturing sector, a lot attributed to the Trump tax cuts, new pro-growth provisions, like expensing for companies, letting these manufacturing facilities grow and build out new facilities. So we've had great news there. The jobs report, though, I think what it does show, we are in a little bit of turbulence right now with the Iran situation going on, gas prices up, uncertainty for some companies. And I think this is all a message that Republicans and folks in D.C. can't just sit on their hands. We still have more wins to deliver from the Trump administration's agenda, and that Republicans need to take serious voters' concerns on prices in the economy right now.
1: Again, Mike Palix joining us. And I'm just curious, why the delay with the American people? Why don't they see what so many of us are seeing from the numbers, that things are not as bad as the left is making it out to be?
2: Well, I think some of it is still, I think the public's always a little bit, the impact of some of the policy choices can be felt a little delayed. We have the president's key economic policy, the Trump tax cuts, most of that good new policy kicking in just at the beginning of 2026. So while we're seeing this rush of new investment in CapEx going to the economy, that hasn't necessarily transitioned all the way down. It will lead to higher wages for workers in economic growth for families. But that's all just starting to kick in now. And I think we are starting to see that turning point in the economy hit, where we did have, the growth numbers themselves have been coming in better. But I think, again, we have what is hopefully, some short-term turbulence coming from Iran, from high gas prices in the summer and the Iran situation. That's being felt by consumers. It's creating some uncertainty in the market. And I think this is why we need to see folks in D.C., Republicans, putting forth more of the president's pro-growth policies to alleviate these concerns.
1: That brings us to the other day with the president here in Las Vegas. He was talking about the economy, about tax policy. Are we going to see more about this from the president?
2: Well, I think it was so great to have him there and to highlight some of these major wins. The guests he had on stage with him were fantastic. You saw a woman talk about the importance of Trump accounts, the impact it's had on her family and her kids, how we've seen increased savings for kids, for parents able to save for their families. We have over 6 million people have signed up to create Trump accounts. This is a new policy, only went into effect on July 4th. So just 1 month in action, we have over 6 million people signed up and receiving that seed funding in Trump accounts. That's great for savings and for investment and for those families' future. We saw the no tax on overtime as well, people highlighting that. This is all new provisions allowing people to keep more of their own money in their pocket, grow their savings, have more cash on hand. That's how a way you can address affordability, just by letting the government get out of the way, let people keep more of their own money.
1: I'm just curious because I ran into somebody, 2 weeks ago, and he said, I've got $4,000 in my pocket, and it's part of my tax return, and it's wonderful. How do we get those stories out to the general public?
2: Well, one of the ways we're doing it at Americans for Tax Reform, anyone can go to ATR.org because we are collecting those stories. I mentioned Trump accounts. We have over 90 examples of companies, organizations, individuals announcing contributions to individuals' accounts, companies announcing that they're going to make contributions to their employees' account. And again, this is something over $5,000 in tax advantage treatment you can go and give for your children's future for their savings. Employers can give up to $2,500 per year. This is the creation of a new employee benefit coming from the Trump tax cuts. It's really exciting to see folks take advantage of it. We're starting to tell those stories. He made sure the president was making sure yesterday that these stories were getting told. And the more we can get those stories out, I think it's just so huge for the future, because if we're ever going to do something like address entitlement, if we're ever going to reform Social Security, the thing we need to do is to have people less dependent on government for their savings. Now to have children investing from birth, essentially, that's going to change the way they grow up. You'll have kids in schools able right on their phone to look at their Trump accounts, see their balance, compare it with their friends. That's just going to change the way they view the market, the way they understand saving investment, and understand their role in the overall economy. I think it's really a life-changing thing, and it's good to see these positive stories getting out.
1: I'm just curious, how does the program work?
2: Yes, so right now, after the, starting July 4th, with the new provision taking effect, you are able to give up to $5,000 to a Trump account. And anyone who is interested in giving and setting up a Trump account can go to the treasury.gov/Trump accounts. Very easy. I have the app for two of my children, which is incredibly easy to use. Employers can contribute up to $2,500 to their employees' contribution. So half of essentially the full $5,000 can come from employers. And you also have this wave of contributions being made from billionaire individuals, from private organizations, going into these accounts as well. And then, of course, the kind of headline item on this has been for children under the age born within the next 3 years, they will receive $1,000 one time in seed funding, which is just a great instrument to encourage people to go and start the account, that you get that $1,000 in government seed contribution. Really an incentive for people to go create these accounts and to continue making those contributions. With compound interest, you know, this is, we're talking about life-changing money by the time someone's 18. So it's really exciting to see. And again, if anyone's interested in signing one up, they can just go to treasury.gov/Trump accounts.
1: That is absolutely amazing. What has been the reaction with Congress? Is this something that has to be approved by Congress, or is this something the president is just doing on his own?
2: This is something that was included, passed by Congress in the Big Beautiful Bill, or the Working Family Tax Cuts, the president's signature legislation. It is temporary for the next 4 years, but of course the goal is to come back and make this permanent. I think this is almost a no-brainer. I think one of the exciting things about it was actually at the time the tax bill was passed, there wasn't a lot of focus on this. It was Senator Ted Cruz's initiative to include the creation of the Trump accounts. And really, starting around January, we've seen it become one of the signature focuses of the Trump tax cuts bill as the public's come to understand more of it. And again, 6 million people signing up, and we're only 1 month into the creation of this new policy is really exciting.
1: Is it capped at all?
2: It is capped at $5,000 in contributions per year. So it's after-tax contributions, but the growth on those contributions are the non-taxable on the growth. And then at age 18, Trump accounts will automatically transition to a traditional IRA account.
1: That is wonderful. Can you give me an example of what kind of money this is going to generate for young people?
2: Oh, and you can see right in the app what's so great. And it's so easy to manage, but it has a projection of what this will be with average, you know, yield on a typical account over time. So you're talking about, by the time that someone's 18, you're talking about, you know, having, if you're making the full contributions, being able to pay for your college right there. And this is, of course, on top of other saving vehicles like 529 accounts. And then having this even transition all the way into retirement accounts. So you're talking about, you know, if someone's making the full contribution limit every single year, and you're getting that just average rate of return, you're talking about someone being able to have $500,000-$600,000 for their retirement account just from taking advantage of this program now.
1: Again, Mike Palik's joining us. Can you give me just a sense of how this will play politically? I mean, you You kind of said, who's going to oppose this? There will always be somebody that will oppose this. Has there been any opposition at all?
2: Well, unfortunately, the only thing we're seeing pop up right now is, of course, I think you do have some of the most partisan actors out there, strictly because they're called Trump accounts, refusing to go along with them. I think one example that at Americans for Tax Reform we point out, and this is just crazy, is that the state of California is refusing to comply with at the state level with Trump accounts, and it's going to treat any contribution from an employer to their employee's employee's child's account as taxable income, which is just crazy, because the idea that the state of California would treat it as income to you, the parent, for your employer making a contribution to your child savings account is something that certainly shouldn't be taxable, but that's how California will treat it. I think that's primarily motivated by the fact that it's just called a Trump account. So of course we have seen some blue state activity like that, but for the most part, incredibly popular with the public. We've seen a great thing across over 25 states now where governors have automatically created Trump accounts for foster care children to make sure that they're able to take full advantage of the accounts as well. I think that's a really great initiative that ATR is encouraging all 50 states to adopt.
1: If folks want to know more about these accounts or what you're doing, where can they go? How can they find you?
2: Sure. I would encourage everyone to go to our website, and they can go to atr.org/Trump accounts.
1: You make it easy for us. That's the way to do it. Thank you so much, Mike. Really appreciate it. We'll talk again soon.
2: Great to be with you.
1: There you go. Mike Palix. Smart guy. He is well written, by the way. You ought to Google him, because he's got a lot of stuff. Op-eds, just amazing stuff. Stick around. 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
1: I know we promised and we will deliver on the promise. I'm talking about the Friday song. We'll get to that coming up in just a bit. There's been a lot of talk all week about communists and socialists. And I got to tell you, a lot of you may be like zoned out on it. But the fact is, a lot of people are talking about this. Now we're finding there are troubling numbers for the Democrats as to how many of them are really socialists, how many are communists, etc. And Jim, the numbers are a little scary.
18: There's a lot of people out there that are flashing the warning signs. I know Bill Maher, if you've heard him, he's a lifetime liberal, has been a leftist his whole life. He is trying to warn the quote-unquote mainstream Democrat Party that you're losing grip. You're losing your party. And I've got the numbers to prove it here. Kevin, with Mohammed El-Sayed, the new Democratic candidate for Senate in Michigan, in the Midwest, that is a whole different deal than places like California and New York, which they've also made some advances as well. But can you believe that one out of every three Democrats now consider themselves socialists?
1: I saw similar numbers maybe 4 weeks ago, and it's true. I mean, there are people that honestly say, yeah, I like that.
18: And the crazy thing is you have a lot of people out there, like the woman that ran for governor of Georgia unsuccessfully a couple of years ago, saying that it's the Republicans that, yeah, Stacey Abrams, she has stated that the GOP's intention is to dismantle democracy for all of us. But yet we have the Socialist Democrat Party, where one third of them say that they are socialists that want to get rid of the Senate.
1: Yeah.
18: You know, one half of one third of our government. They want to stack the court with more Supreme Court justices, and they want to get rid of the presidency. So who do you think wants to dismantle our democracy? Come on, Stacey. I mean, does that make any sense at all?
1: Well,
18: because
1: no.
18: That's total dismantling of our democracy.
1: But do you know what is happening now is you've got an entirely new tranche, if you will, of voters. You've got Republicans. There's like 20% of those. You got 20% are Democrats. You've got independents. And now you've got this big tranche of potential voters that are going to have to make a decision on November 3rd. Do I pull the lever for a Democrat that I don't really believe in? I just think this is creating chaos. I mean, real chaos.
18: Well, the energy is definitely with the AOCs of the Democratic Party, the Bernie Sanders, who, by the way, is not a Democrat. He's an independent, but he caucuses with the Democrats, and that's where the energy is with these socialists who literally want to dismantle our government, while we have people like Stacey Abrams saying it, no, it's the other guys that want to dismantle the government, even though people in her party are the ones that are saying, we want to get rid of the Senate, we want to stack the court, and we also want
1: ICE.
18: Yeah, we want to get rid of ICE, federal officers. Oh, yeah, we want to get rid of prisons, and we want to get rid of the police. So who do you call when somebody steals your car?
1: Sorry.
18: What do you do? Well, there's nobody to call. And how do you defend yourself when they take your guns away, which they've stated that they wanted to do that for a long time as well. So, you know, as far as I'm concerned, everything is a psyop. Just about everything that they say is a psychological operation, and there's not a lot of depth to it.
1: To me, the big question is, the Democrats and the Demo-rats are in the minority right now. Even though there are polling numbers that indicate otherwise, my problem is when somebody calls my cell phone and says, we'd like you to contribute to the Democrat National Committee, the question I would have to ask is, which Democrat party?
18: Well, and that's the thing. If they don't stop this, and I'm sure that there are a lot of people and other pundits as well have said, I can't be in the same party as somebody like Hassan Piker. I mean, this is a podcaster that has been, he's been campaigning with El Sayed, and El Sayed won. And this is a guy that says that we deserved 9/11. On the 25th anniversary, and we have someone who could be a senator in the U.S. Senate, which, again, is kind of unusual because you have people in that DSA, the Democratic Socialists, that say that they want to get rid of the Senate. So it's a mess. And unless the regular Democrats get it together, they're going to lose their party, and they're going to have to go along to get along. And all these extreme ideas, just for the power, they have to agree with it.
1: And by the way,
18: scary.
1: What happens in about another 6 weeks when we start seeing TV ads, listen to radio ads, and they're all about this? It's going to take all the political oxygen out of the room. I mean, it's. In a way, it's kind of funny. But then again, you think, man, this is scary stuff.
18: Well, and that's why I did hear, it was on Fox, they were interviewing a lot of the Democrats who voted for the second place finisher there in Michigan. And it was really close. I mean, it was only a one-point win. It was like 48-47%, something like that. There was the third candidate that made the difference, got around
1: 4%.
18: Yeah, got around 4%. So if that 4% would have gone for El Sayed's opponent, then we wouldn't be in this situation. But now it looks like they have a radical, someone that really does not like this country and doesn't think it's worth anything as is. That's pretty scary. And I think a lot of those people are going to be drifting towards the Republican candidate, even though they have a D next to their registration. They may get scared, and I hope they do, and I'm sure the status quo Democrats hope that
1: stay home.
18: Yeah, just stay home. That's the best way.
1: Stick around. 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
20: It took two buzzer beaters for the Las Vegas Aces to pick up a road win on Thursday. One in regulation for the tie, one in overtime for the win, both by Chelsea Gray. The defending WNBA champions trailed by as much as 20 points to the Indiana Fever before rallying for the most improbable of comebacks in the 86-84 win. The Aviators are three games into their season-long 12-game homestand. Bad news is they lost their second straight to the Tacoma Rainiers at Las Vegas Ballpark on Thursday. Good news, it was $2 beer night. The Athletics didn't fare any better. They got swept by the Reds in Cincinnati for their ninth straight loss. The Las Vegas Raiders have two more open practices left before their preseason schedule begins next Thursday. There are no tickets left for tomorrow's event in Henderson, but for $5, you can still catch their scrimmage at Allegiant Stadium on Tuesday evening at 6.
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18: At a 12:34, as we check your road conditions right now, work continues on southbound Boulder Highway. That's from eastbound Flamingo to Interstate 11 northbound. The left lane is closed in that area all the way up until December. Construction on Interstate 11, that's both directions. That's between Southern Rancho and Rainbow. Those HOV lanes are closed in that neighborhood. Also, utility work on westbound Tropicana. That's from Burnham to Spencer. Lane restrictions there. And watch for an accident. That's 215 eastbound of the Southern Beltway at the 15 interchange.
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You got to love it. In politics, in fact, I think I've got Trump signs that say promises made, promises kept. And to me, it is the ultimate. The ability to promise something during a campaign and then delivering on it once you're elected. The problem is not enough politicians finish it off. They just don't do it. They make the promises, but they don't deliver. Well, on this program, we deliver in spades.

0: Friday.
1: Oh, yeah.
0: Friday.
2: What day is it?
0: It's Friday.
1: Friday's the day that we celebrate everything that is good. And we do it every Friday. We do. For instance, this week, we had a presidential appearance, which I think is absolutely wonderful. Great stuff, all about the economy and about taxes on tips. It was a great rally speech by the President of the United States.
3: 15 months, and these are reports, and you've heard me say this before. It's 14, it's 13, it's 12, depending, but now it's 15 months, right? Not one person has been allowed to come into our country illegally. And that's been done by the Democrats who do the reports. I'm sure they're happy ones. Can't have a country without a border. Can't have a country without a border. And you can't have a country without free and fair elections, too. So we want voter ID, and we want proof of citizenship. But we're rocking, we're rolling. This country is great. What's happening to this country is great. And, ultimately, they're not going to be able to stop this because what's happening is too good. But think of that. I got criticized on immigration. When I took over, millions of people were pouring into our country. Millions. And they weren't necessarily, I don't want to say it, but they weren't necessarily the people you want, because they did. They came from jails from all over the world. They came from all of these different places. Drug deals, 11,888 murders, 50%, more than 50% of whom created or killed more than two people. So think of this. So you had 11,880, that's the number of murders that came in according to every statistic. And we checked the charts. 11,888 murderers. Many of these people killed more than one or two people. And do you think they're going to be great citizens or not? They came in totally unchecked, totally unvetted, and our country was a mess. Our country was going down, and now our country is really, it's strong again, and it's respected again. And the stock market has set 74 all-time highs just since our short time that we've been back. You know, we had the greatest economy in the history of our country in my first term. You know that. This is going to blow it away. It already is, I think, but this is blowing it away. 74, the highest stock markets in history. Yesterday went up almost 1,000 points, right? And the typical American 401k is up much more than $30,000 and setting records day after day, week after week. And more money is being invested right now in the United States than at any time in the history of our country. Money is pouring into, they want to invest in the United States. Before, they wanted to de-invest. They want their money out. That's what was happening. People were taking their money out. Now they're all putting it in. They love the safety of this country as run properly by us. And it's not me, it's us, because you're the people that built the country, believe me. In 4 long years of sleepy Joe Biden and the very corrupt, and it was the most corrupt administration, they got less than $1 trillion of new investment in our country. So think of this, 4 years, not 1 year, 4 years, less than $1 trillion invested. And it was going down. They would have had de-investment, it's called. In 1 year, so he had 4 years, less than one. In 1 year, my administration secured commitments of more than $19.2 trillion in new investment from all over the globe. And that's a record that's 5 times greater than any country in history. Think of that. You know, the sad part is, I say this to Dana because he understands, I say it to Fertitta, The brothers, they're smart too. What a beautiful family. So they loaded, they're loaded. They own this hotel, you know. They own this beautiful hotel, which I'm sure is doing well because everything they have does well. And a guy like Phil Ruffin's here, one of the greatest gamblers in the world, but also one of the greatest businessmen in the world. He made a fortune here, but he made a fortune every place he goes. He just makes money. I don't know. He's a money machine. The great Phil Ruffin. And Alexandra, his incredible, his much more incredible wife. I'm more impressed by her. But Phil has made a fortune no matter where he went. Everything he touches turns to gold. He's incredible. We have incredible people here. But right here in Nevada, General Motors and Lithium Americas are investing up to $1.6 billion to build the Thacker Pass mine. Many people in this audience are going to be working there, and you are working there. And Forge Industries and others are investing $150 million in manufacturing facilities in North Las Vegas. And we have, in just this small area, you have your governor here today, in just this small, who's running, and will you please win by a big number? Where's our governor? Where's our governor? He's doing a great job. You got to get him. He's in a re-election. I can't believe time flies so fast, Governor. Very importantly for the people of the state, with the help of our Republican majorities in Congress last year, I signed the great, big, beautiful bill giving you the largest tax cuts in American history. You got no tax on tips that Dana was talking about. So if you're a waiter, a waitress, a bartender, a bellhop, a caddy, I love caddies, a valet, a hotel worker, taxi driver, in Las Vegas or anywhere else, anywhere, you pay zero taxes on your tipped income. You know, I was having dinner with a group of people, including Ruffin, and we were talking, a lot of people, smart people, and beautiful waitress came over. I'm not allowed to say that today, but I'll say it anyway. She was beautiful. What can I say? She was beautiful. In my place, steak, good steak, by the way. So we're eating, and this beautiful young lady walks over, and I said, how are you doing? Everything good? Sir, they're taxing me to death. I said, really? What are they taxing? They're taxing my tips. Sir, they should have no tax on tips. I said, say it again. Say those words again. So they should have no tax on tips. I said, boy, that got me. I think that governor, I think that might have got me this massive victory that we had in the state.
1: I think that's wonderful. The birth of no taxes on tips. I think that's good. Boy, that is wonderful. It wasn't the product of some consultant or anything like that. It was just the president just listening to real live people. 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
1: I know it was just a preseason game, but wasn't that fun last night? The Hall of Fame Classic? I thought that was a really fun way to open the season. And we may have discovered a new quarterback.
11: I tell you what, I mean, those rookie quarterbacks, back for the Cardinals and King for the Panthers, they look like they have a future in the NFL. So good for them. Of course, 33-30 was the final.

0: Vinatieri, a kicker, is going to be inducted into the Hall of Fame.
1: Is it right that's like Morten Andersen, I think, and
0: Jan Stenerud, I believe, was the
1: first. I've got a painting at home of Jan Stenerud.
0: Yeah, because he was with your Kansas City Chiefs for a lot of years.
1: That's incredible. That's incredible. And the great thing is, that was just the first game of the season.
0: The NFL, I mean, it's back. I think they said that, including preseason, there's over 330 games that the NFL is going to be playing this year. They're playing on Wednesday nights, Thursday nights, Friday nights, Sunday nights, and Monday nights. And then after the college season is over, they'll be playing on Saturday. So there's a lot of football to watch.
1: Are they going to play every night of the week?
0: And just about. You know, Tuesday's not in there yet, but we'll see.
1: They're working it.
0: Yeah.
1: They're working it. That is wonderful. Stick around. 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
1: Ron Futrell weighs in on what we saw last night. We'll do that and a whole bunch more coming up on AM 670 KMZQ, where news is next. I see.

0: name is Amanda Sandoval, and this is my 5-year-old daughter, Mariana.
1: Today, Mariana enjoys school, but it wasn't always that way. She was born with a disorder, and when she started at her local public school, there was little hope that she'd be able to succeed. Fortunately, her parents were able to choose a different school that offered her exactly what she needed to thrive.
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3: News this hour from Town Hall. I'm John Scott. As Acting Attorney General Todd Blanche's confirmation appeared headed for sure defeat, one on-the-fence Senate Republican gave him and President Trump a vital lifeline.
4: Bill Cassidy has remained quiet on how he would vote on Blanche, who barely survived his confirmation vote from the Senate Judiciary Committee. Now, speaking with President Trump's pick to lead the Department of Justice, Cassidy has made his decision.
5: All considered, I will vote for Mr. Blanche. I'll be criticized for this vote. What's new? But people of Louisiana can be assured that I worked hard to understand the issue and to make the right decision.
4: With Cassidy's green light, Blanche has a chance, but to be confirmed, Senate Republicans will need an assist from Vice President J.D. Vance. Bernie Bennett, Washington.
3: It's unclear whether the Senate will actually vote on Blanche on Friday. The Senate confirming Cameron Hilton as head of the Federal Emergency Management Agency. Hamilton was among 74 nominations approved by the Senate. The Senate also approving David Cummins to lead the Transportation Security Administration and Daniel Perez for ambassador to Brazil. A key voting bloc in Michigan signaling resistance to the Democratic Senate candidate.
6: Progressive Abdul El-Sayed, the Democrat nominee for Senate in Michigan, is drawing strong pushback from Jewish Democrats, with some community leaders saying they cannot support him. One Democrat businessman called El-Sayed's close association with anti-Semitic streamer Hassan Piker despicable and said he is now leaning toward Republican Mike Rogers. High-profile Jewish Democratic donors are also considering fundraising for Rogers. Willie Nelson, The White House.
3: President Trump says a federal appeal court's decision that he cannot build a $400 million ballroom at the White House without congressional approval is unjust. The president says on social media he'll be appealing that decision to the U.S. Supreme Court. More on these stories from townhall.com.
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10: 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I'm Jim Dallas. Las Vegas home sales were up last month, while median sales price dropped. Las Vegas Realtors reports 2,046 previously owned single-family homes were sold last month in Southern Nevada. That's up 1.2% from July of last year. The median sales price for homes sold last month was $480,000. That's down 1% from last year. More than 7,400 single-family homes were listed for sale in July. and got no offers. That's a more than 4% increase year over year, but 80% sold within 2 months. Nearly 24% of the sales were all cash deals. The heat is on through the weekend. The extreme heat warning was supposed to expire last Sunday night. It's now been extended a third time by the National Weather Service until this Sunday. Forecasters say there's going to be a little relief as the sun goes down as well. Overnight lows around 90. 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
10: Utility work continues on westbound Flamingo. That's at Maryland Parkway. The left lane is closed for improvements there. Also, construction on Interstate 11 both directions. That's between Southern Rancho and Rainbow. Remember, those HOV lanes are going to be closed for improvements.
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14: 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The first duty of the American government is to protect American citizens, not illegal aliens. Look, nobody stands up. These people are crazy, I'm telling you. They're crazy.
15: That's the thing about crazy people. They don't know they're crazy. That's what makes them crazy. Number one.

0: Ladies and gentlemen, Kevin Wall.
1: Hour number two, live and local. Good to have you with us on this Friday. What an amazing, amazing way to open the National Football League season. It was absolutely wonderful. And look who's there. He's there early. My buddy Ron Futrell from 8 News Now. He joins us now. Ron, how are you doing, my friend?
2: I'm doing well. How are you, Kevin?
1: Really, really good.
2: Yeah, two teams. Nobody really. I mean, Carolina against Arizona. That's sort of two struggling NFL teams last night in the first practice game of the season, and they put on a fun show.
1: And a great finish. Did you work last night?
2: I didn't. Well, unless you count watching sports working. Oh, yeah, so I did. Home hanging out watching sports. Watching that, clicking back and forth, the Aces game. We had a crazy finish.
1: A little friend of mine said you've got some breaking news on the WNBA. What's going on?
2: Oh, do you want to hear it?
1: Yeah.
2: I don't know if you know the name Enes. It's spelled E-N-O-E-N-E-S, Enes Kanter Freedom. He changed his last name, Freedom. He's been at odds with the NBA for years, played for the Celtics, played for the Jazz. He got on the wrong side of the NBA by going after LeBron James and talking about the connection with the Chinese and the Uyghurs, and challenged the NBA to live up to its politically correct mantra, not allow slaves to make all their merch and have all their games. But the NBA sold out to China long ago because they want that market for TV. So anyway, he brought up that hypocrisy. Well, he is at it again. Today he declared himself eligible for next May's WNBA draft.
1: Oh, come on.
2: No joke here, everybody. Enes Kanter Freedom is on it. He says, May... mark down your calendars because this could be fun. May 2027, WNBA draft. He's 34 years old, so he's got plenty of basketball left in him. 6'10", and I'm going to now. How dare me to know what is a man or what is a woman, Kevin? I have not checked his DNA, but I think I'm pretty sure he is XY. That he's male. He has all the appearance, but I'm not going to judge. I do not want to judge here.
1: Okay.
2: And nobody should judge anything right now. That's the WNBA mantra, that nobody should judge. Inclusive for all, everybody's welcome, inclusive, let them go. And so in a league that is full of XX, which means female, he now has declared himself eligible, to test. And so people are going, oh, it's a joke. It's a blah, blah, blah. No, find the audio of him making his declaration. He meets all the requirements. He and his team have looked into it. And he does. I've looked into it too. I've done a little Google search. They have no rules on whether you male or female in the WNBA.
1: Is that right?
2: Even though it's called. Yeah, no, they don't. They don't. There's no rules that you have to be a female. Now, if they make it, here's the debate. Here's where this the rubber's meeting the road on this, is they're going to have that. He's going to force them to have that debate and put it in their bylaws that you must be XX to be in their league, which, thank goodness, I hope that's the outcome of this. But if they don't, and he wants to declare himself for the draft, what do you think? Would any team take a shot at him? If they want to win the championship, they would.
1: If they want to stay in the league,
2: but it's possible. He certainly is pointing out the hypocrisy here.
1: Well,
2: of what's going on with this issue, he's pointing that out. Hypocrisy of the league.
1: You may have seen this on Fox. Clay and Buck have heated things up with a challenge. $10 million challenge, the Aces against any high school basketball, men's basketball team, boys basketball.
2: State champion. They want a state champion team.
1: Yeah.
2: Is what he said, Clay Travis. So get a state championship team from somewhere across the country of his choosing. So they got to be a decent team. High school boys taking on the Aces offered $10 million to the winning team.
1: I love that.
2: And if the pay-per-view proceeds going to a great charity, Tunnels to Towers, great idea.
1: I love that.
2: No comment from the Aces, if I heard. I've not heard any comment from them yet. And they're probably not going to comment, but and the league is not going to do it because they would see, it would expose, if you will, the level of play. And again, as I've said before, fine with the WNBA. Great, glad to have it. They win here in Vegas. Rock on. But they seem to be more of a political organization at times than an actual sports league. And this is further pointing that out.
1: I don't know. I try and think in my mind, you know, how would they fare? Would the Aces win?
2: Well, how would the boys? I would put the boys as 30-point favorites. I don't even know a boys team.
1: Regardless
2: boys high school team?
1: State champion.
2: Yep. Let it be the boys team from Nevada. Let it be the boys, you know, state champions. Gorman, let's go there. There have been a handful of these things take place. Famously, back in 2017, the Women's World Cup gold medal champion soccer team, the best soccer team in the planet, USA, took on a boys under 15 team, 15 and under team in Texas, and they were embarrassed, and the women were, and lost to the boys. Same outcome would happen here. I mean, it just would. I mean, it'd be sad to watch, sort of. So I don't think it's not going to happen.
1: It would burst. It would burst the bubble.
2: No, but the logical conclusion to come through all of that is there is a reason for men's and women's sports. There is a reason for Title IX in the early 70s. There is a reason for weight classes in boxing. It's to make the sports as fair as possible. But it points out just the foolishness of people that can't tell what you learned in 10th grade biology, that XX does not equal XY. that's pretty simple, everybody. Not real complicated. It is established science. It is there for as long as we know. By the way, somebody asked me, somebody asked me this the other day. It was sort of silly. So but they said, the WNBA, the Women's Basketball League, why don't they have to, in the NBA, put the Men's National Basketball Association, or the NFL, put the Men's National Football League? Why don't they have? I said, good question. I said, because it can be the best athletes on the planet. It could be a female. The NBA, the NFL, Major League Baseball, and the NHL do not exclude women from their sport. If there is a female that's good enough to play linebacker for the Raiders, they would love nothing more than to be able to have that player on their team. Or pitch for the Dodgers? Are you kidding me? What a PR move that would be? So women are welcome to play. Women are welcome to play in Major League professional sports. And there's a reason. There's a reason we've never seen that. And we won't see it in our lifetime, Kevin. And I'll say we won't see it in the lifetime, anybody listening, that we will have a female playing in a major league professional sport.
1: No, wait a minute.
2: But they're not excluded. But they are not excluded.
1: We've seen in college and high school, and it gets a lot of notoriety, a girl is the kicker.
2: Oh, yeah. Oh, it's and we typically see how they do on the field, and it's...
1: And it lasts three games, and all of a sudden they've got a new kicker.
2: You know, it is... Well, and they do it in emergency situations. They do it, and they do it for publicity. We saw here in the late 90s for the Thunder hockey team, a hockey goalie for the minor league International Hockey League team, the Thunder, Manuel Rayom, played goalie a year or two. And she's still active. I think she's not as playing goalie, but she's in administrative level, maybe in the Professional Women's Hockey League. But we're going to see that coming here to Las Vegas, pro women's hockey coming to Vegas here next season. So that'll be fun to see. They'll have their game. It's a different game than the men's game. But then now the politics part of that is people don't want to, some people, I don't think any of your viewers, Kevin, don't want to acknowledge there's a difference between the genders and the sexes. And that was sort of as God intended it. And that's what we've got. And through all ages of time and all eternity, that's what it's been and that's what it will be through all the ages of time and all eternity. And those that try to change it are evil. How's that? Can I make that statement? Is that okay?
1: I think that watered down a little bit, but that was good.
2: Yeah, they're
1: you didn't burn the house down, in other words.
2: Well, okay, and this past week you had the Sophie Cunningham battle with her head coach, sort of back and forth, and Sophie Cunningham saying women in the league and supporting females playing in the far be it, crazy to call it, the WNBA, Women's National Basketball Association. And her coach came out with a shirt on, said something to the effect that trans kids belong. And as sort of it really wasn't the opposite. It really said nothing. Okay, they belong where? Nobody's saying they don't belong, but they don't belong as a man with XY chromosomes playing on a basketball court with women. There they don't belong. I will say that as long as I'm doing sports and have a breath to say it, I have no problem with saying that.
1: Wow.
2: And that shouldn't be extreme. That should not be extreme, but in some circles, maybe it is. So the story, Enos Kanter Freedom, we'll see where he goes from here, has, as of today, declared himself eligible at 34 years old for the WNBA draft next year. And he says he meets all the requirements.
1: I love it.
2: Do not have rules against men playing in there. They don't have that rule.
1: I love it. More controversy. Less talk about basketball. More talk. I mean, you know, various players have come out and said, "Oh boy, why can't we just be interviewed about basketball and not all this political stuff?"
2: I would agree. I mean, that would be nice to get it just down to the basketball part of it and talk about that and deal with that. But these issues need to be settled. They need to be settled, and it needs to. The science is settled. I don't know. Hey, maybe I should just take the fifth on this.
1: Yeah.
2: Kevin, would I be better if I just take the fifth on science?
1: 111 times.
2: Nothing describes science better than taking the fifth.
1: There
2: over
1: you go.
2: And over and over again. So I think I'll take, I better take.
1: We will get to Dr. Fauci.
2: This is settled biology, folks.
1: Stay where you are. 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
1: Yep, he's breaking news. And it's exciting. It's exciting. Ron, recap for those that may have just joined us. Do a quick reset.
2: Okay. Enos Cantor Freedom. His last name is Freedom. He changed his last name legally, I believe, when he became a U.S. citizen. Originally from Greece, Turkey, in that area. He was born in Switzerland, so from Eastern Europe. Anyway, NBA player, played for 8 years in the NBA with various teams, was drafted by the Utah Jazz in 2011. Anyway, he has declared, at 34 years old, declared himself eligible for the next WNBA draft. And that is in May 2027. And he wants to play in the W. He's 6'10", 260 pounds. And he's got skills. He, like I said, he played in the NBA. He's in foreign leagues. And he wants to play in the WNBA now. He could draw a good paycheck. Remember, they got new salary cap stuff. And thing, so you can make some money. But I think his biggest intent is to bring up the point that the WNBA needs to get its stuff together to figure out whether they're going to let men play in their league and ruin, and thus ruin their league, or whether they're going to stand firm and make it just a league for women. But if they make it just a league for women, then it violates, and most of these people, I know that the people in the WNBA, their political persuasions, I've been to a few of the games, and I know their persuasions, and they are not to the right of center, they are way to the left. And so it's going to force them to have to draw up bylaws and rules that are not going to be quite as inclusive as they think they are.
1: What will the courts say?
2: I don't know if it goes to the courts. I hope a court says nothing. I hope a court says this is not an issue. That's not against any him doing this is not against any of their rules. They don't have a rule against men being in their league. And they don't have a rule against so-called trans women, which I think, if I'm not mistaken, somebody who calls himself a trans woman is really a man, has XY chromosomes. So they don't have rules against it.
1: There should
2: be no court. Here's what will probably happen. He's serious about this, by the way, and he wants to take it to its fullest. And I think what may happen is no team that he puts his name in for the draft, and the media will ignore this. The leftist media, they're all out there. You know who they are. ESPN will ignore this, will totally ignore this. ABC, NBC, CBS, CNN, they're going to ignore it. You're not going to hear this anywhere else, this story. You might hear it on Fox. I think you will. they'll bring it up. My guess, if I were to play this out, that he will stay with this. They will not change their bylaws, and they will mandate behind the scenes, which is collusion, that nobody draft him. That nobody in the WNBA draft him. That's called collusion. And if that's the direction they go, watch out, everybody, because it would seem he will. Okay. I guess I've got to say this for so that if there's any WNBA people listening here that feel that that this is unfair and wrong and all that sort of stuff, it's all those things. But it is bringing up the point that they need to make sure that their league is a league for women, which I fully support them doing that, number one. But he's making this point. Bless him for doing that. The point needs to be made. It needs to be settled. The science is settled. The leagues need the leftist league like the WNBA needs to catch up to the science. I don't know if you know the science, Kevin. Should I take the fifth for anything
1: God.
2: Else from here?
1: I flunk science.
2: Nothing says science like taking the fifth. So it is a story that will be ignored by the rest of the media because it points out their hypocrisy. It points out the lack of science. It points out all the things. I want to keep the WNBA women. The Aces won a thrilling game last night against the Indiana Fever. I want to see the league get politics the hell out of sports. Okay, I know you can't totally do that, but I push against it whenever I can. And now we're in a situation where that's hard to do. And the WNBA is very political in so much of the stuff that it does. And this is going to point it out to slow down, everybody. Let's make it a league for XX, not XY. And if you took 10th grade biology, you know what I'm talking about. And he's an XY from everything I can tell. So Enos Cantor Freedom.
1: Mark it down.
2: We'll see where this goes.
1: You heard it first here. It's what we do on this program.
2: It will be one of the most ignored major news stories. It'll be one of the most ignored stories ever by the main. I don't like calling them mainstream media. I don't call them that. It's just the old media. I work for it. I'm part of it. But I get to do sports, so that keeps me a little bit clear of all the crap. But this is now. But then I'll jump in when I need to, and this is a time to jump in. I'm not good at taking the fifth, Kevin. Am I?
1: No.
2: I'm really not very good at that.
1: You jump right in.
2: Oh,
1: with...
2: did you see Aaron Rodgers? By the way, Aaron Rodgers did my bit that I did with you last week when he came on and I did my thoughts. Yeah, I'm taking a fit. Aaron Rodgers is doing a show on ESPN, and he busted everybody up when he was asked a question. And the first thing he did was, I'm not answering, I'm taking the fifth because of my constitutional rights. My attorneys have advised that I'm not going to answer, and I'm exercising the Fifth Amendment right, blah, blah, blah. So, I think you probably heard it on your show that I did it and then decided to take it. But that's okay. Aaron Rodgers is a good dude. To that end, I love what Stephen A. Smith has done recently, and he apologized for how hard he blasted Kyrie Irving. Kyrie Irving, New York Knicks player, could not play in half the games or more, but at least half, any of the games in New York, played for the Knicks, couldn't play in Madison Square Garden. Might have been Brooklyn, sorry. But either way, couldn't play in New York games. And he was docked his salary for all those games because he would not get the shot. And there were a lot of people who ripped him and criticized him for that, including Stephen A. Smith. Stephen A. Smith publicly apologized. He said, I'm sorry, Kyrie. That was wrong of me. I should not have done that. Aaron Rodgers was blackballed like a leper around camp, had to wear a wristband that had a different, a scarlet letter, if you will, but it had to have a different color wristband to say that he was unvaccinated. And he and had to go through multiple tests and sit out. I had to sit out in the parking lot at Raiders practices after I was getting a swab up my nose to make sure that I didn't have COVID to go in there and, you know, and go to Raiders practices. Anyway, that was it was embarrassing what happened to sports, all because of Anthony Fauci, all because of the lies of Anthony Fauci. Period. I didn't take the fifth there, did I?
1: Yeah, no. Can you stick around for another segment?
2: Yeah, let's go. Sorry, I haven't talked sports yet.
1: No, well, a little bit,
2: sort of.
1: Stay where you are. More to do as we continue on AM 670 KMZQ.
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12: The Aviators are three games into their season-long 12-game homestand. Bad news is they lost their second straight to the Tacoma Rainiers at Las Vegas Ballpark on Thursday. Good news, it was $2 beer night. The Athletics didn't fare any better. They got swept by the Reds in Cincinnati for their ninth straight loss. It took two buzzer beaters for the Las Vegas Aces to pick up a road win on Thursday. One in regulation for the tie, one in overtime for the win. Both by Chelsea Gray. The defending WNBA champions trailed by as much as 20 points to the Indiana Fever before rallying for the most improbable of comebacks in the 86-84 win. The Las Vegas Raiders have two more open practices left before their preseason schedule begins next Thursday. There are no tickets left for tomorrow's event in Henderson, but for $5, you can still catch their scrimmage at Allegiant Stadium on Tuesday evening at 6.
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15: And 135, look out for a crash. It's eastbound Lake Mead Parkway. That's at the Fiesta Henderson. Some right shoulder activity to look out for if you're in the right lane there, 15 north at mile marker 11. Look for some debris eastbound Blue Diamond Road. That's at the 15 northbound interchange. And an accident south Decatur. That's at the 215. Now you're up to date with on-time traffic.
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0: Boy, oh boy, oh boy. I love it when Ron Futrell's on because sometimes we never get around to doing sports. He's from 8 News now, of course. But no, sometimes we don't get around to it. I wanted to make sure that we got around to it. Ron Futrell?
1: Yes, that's good. Thank you. Thank you.
0: What have we missed so far?
1: Oh, what do we miss? This is the right season to not talk a whole lot of real serious sports stuff because the Raiders still plugging away. They got pads on Monday. They put first day with pads.
0: And they got a running back, did they not?
1: Well, they got Ashton Genty. Last year as a first round pick, the number 6 pick overall. Washington Jr., first name. It's slipping me right now. Where's number 30? I can see him out of practice. Is there other running back that they're going to be using off and on throughout the season? So they're in decent shape there.
2: Hey, Ron, they picked up another running back I saw earlier in the week. It was a long African-type name. It was somebody who's a veteran, mainly a special teams player, but his position is running back. So you're right. He probably won't see a lot of action in the backfield. He's going to be more like a special teamer.
1: Yes, and that works. I mean, that's what you do. That's where you get your reps in. That's where you prove your stuff playing special teams. If you got speed, you're a running back, and you like to hit. There you go. It fits. So they've got their first exhibition game. Okay, this time next Friday, we'll be able to talk about the Arizona game. They take on Arizona here Thursday at 5 p.m. So next Thursday, this one coming up here, the 13th. They've got 5 p.m. at Allegiant Stadium.
0: Who are we going to see?
1: Oh, that's a good question. I'm guessing that you'll see half the game with Fernando Mendoza and half the game Aiden O'Connell and maybe somebody else who will end up on the practice squad. So that's my guess. I've not heard from Clint Kubiak what his theories are on practice games and how much you use the big players and get them out there. At some point, maybe for a series towards the end, they play 3 exhibition games now. They're every Thursday night, by the way, for the Raiders. Their next 3 Thursday nights, they then play at Houston for an exhibition game, and then the 49ers come here for the final exhibition game. I think that's the 27th, if my calendar is right. So all 5 o'clock starts, and 2 of the 3 are going to be here at Allegiant Stadium. So a good chance to go out and see Allegiant Stadium and see a practice football game. I mean, you're not going to see the stars there, but if you want to get out, season tickets are sold out, so that's one way to get to Allegiant Stadium and be able to check it out and see the Raiders. They have a practice coming up Saturday, open to the public, so that's going to be nice to see. You can $5. That money goes to the charities for the foundation, for the Raiders Foundation. So that'll be a good chance to go out to Allegiant Stadium and see the team's practice, get out there, and you'll see all the guys there at least playing a little bit of football.
0: It's going to be interesting to see how they do work the quarterbacks. What would you like to see?
1: Kirk Cousins. Lots of Kirk Cousins, yes. And I've said early and often, I'm looking forward to seeing what he can do with a decent offensive line because the Raiders have that. Maybe a good offensive line, maybe even a very good. We'll see how the year goes. But I want to see how this veteran quarterback can do with a good, solid offensive line, and go from there. And then work with the rookie quarterback Fernando Mendoza and see how he comes along, and work him in if need be at some point. But if not, you know, keep going with Kirk Cousins. See what I'm expecting some good things out of Kirk Cousins this year. By the way, go back and watch the first season of Quarterback if you want to learn more about Kirk Cousins, and you'll like him even better. It's a Netflix series that they do with quarterbacks every year, And the first year was Patrick Mahomes. A lot of Raiders stuff in the first year because you had Kansas City Chiefs, Patrick Mahomes. That rivalry, Kirk Cousins, then with the Vikings, is talked about. And Marcus Mariota, his first year in Atlanta, he was a former Raider quarterback. So that first season, I'm rewatching that first season again because I want to see more Kirk Cousins. Very religious guy, family guy. You can't not like Kirk Cousins, especially after you watch that. You get to know his wife, his kids, and everything, and it's fun.
0: My friend, we're going to let you go. It is always good to get with you. Thank you so much for spending a part of your Friday. Everybody asks me, when's he going to be on? Is he going to be on Sports Wrap?
1: Oh.
0: What's the deal with Sports Wrap?
1: No Sports Wrap till the 15th is the first time we get back in. This is our sort of off season for CBS sports programming because the shows revolve around CBS sports programming because we want to have good lead in. But I will be on this weekend, Game on Vegas. Stay up Sunday night, 11:30 at night. If you're bored, you got nothing else to do and you can't sleep, I'll put you to sleep. Maybe I'll do that. Maybe I'll bore you to put you to sleep. So game on Vegas Sunday night at 11:30. Me and Madison Murray.
0: Hey, you have a good weekend. We will talk to you next week.
1: You too.
0: Thank you, my friend.
1: Good talking to you. See you, Jim. See you, Kevin. Thank you.
0: There you go. Ron Futrell from 8 News Now. 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
0: Boy, the final hours before the congressional recess is fraught with all kinds of peril. You got Dr. Anthony Fauci, you've got Rand Paul, you've got all kinds of... And they all want to get out of there and go home until September.
2: Yeah, they do. And, of course, we talked yesterday how Rand Paul is referring the I plead the fifth 111 times, the lack of cooperation with the Senate committee in his appearance last week. And he's referring that to the attorney there in D.C. But beyond that, you have Ron Johnson talking about his inquiry into Fauci. And he says it's a real bad look for the Democrats to they're still treating him like he's a Nobel Prize winner or a Medal of Honor,
0: Science.
2: A Freedom winner and Medal of Honor and all that all rolled into one. And he's just not that. He has basically lied. He doesn't want to be caught because he's been given a get-out-of-jail-free card for the lies that he's previously said. Now he's afraid that they're going to set him up and make him say something that will make him lie after the pardon. And I think the pardon goes up until January of 2025, if memory serves. So all the way back from January 1st of 2014 to January 1st of 2025 is when he's pardoned. So anything beyond that, he could stick his foot in his mouth and end up in jail. So
0: And nothing on the Save America bill. That is being debated, but
2: nobody, not a thing.
0: Nobody's voting on it. Nobody.
2: No. A lot of people feel, realists feel that it's dead in the water. It's just not going to happen. It's unfortunate because the next time the Democrats take the White House, especially if, when they take all three, when they take the presidency, the House, and the Senate, you may not see another Republican ever in the Oval Office. And Trump pretty much said that. He says that he could be the last Republican president if the Save America Act does not pass. And for once, we know

0: it's going to be exciting, and we're going to be here to, you know, take a look at what lies ahead for our nation. Stay with us. 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
0: Coming up on the program, Dexter McLean, independent certified commercial banker, will join us. 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
2: News this hour from Town Hall. I'm Keith Peters in Washington. The Senate has passed a punishing Russian sanctions bill that was a top priority for the late Senator Lindsey Graham. Senator Darlene Graham, sister of the late Senator Graham, urged colleagues to support the Russia sanctions bill he championed.
3: For more than 4 years, Putin has wreaked havoc on the lives of everyday people, kidnapping tens of thousands of Ukrainian children and committing unspeakable acts. The war against Ukraine is primarily funded by the revenue Russia rakes in from energy sales. Without these profits, the ability to fund the war would be crippled. This legislation hits Putin where it hurts.
2: The bill passed in the Senate 86-11. A ruling is putting the brakes on one of President Trump's big projects.
4: A three-judge panel ruled President Trump needs to get authority from Congress first to build a 90,000-square-foot ballroom where the now-demolished East Wing once stood. In the Senate, Vermont Democrat Peter Welch says it's unnecessary.
5: Some reports indicate that the president is spending literally 70% of his time. The president's a busy person, and there's a lot of things he's got to pay attention to, including the war in Iran. So, no, that East Wing ballroom is a vanity project.
4: The court said it would stay the ruling for 2 weeks to allow for an appeal to the Supreme Court. The appeals court wrote the ballroom project is for Congress to decide and is not a matter for executive self-help.
2: Correspondent Ed Donahue reporting. Republican Senator Bill Cassidy of Louisiana says he will vote for Todd Blanche as Attorney General, likely paving the way for Blanche to be confirmed to lead President Trump's Justice Department. On Wall Street, the Dow up by 151 points. More on these stories at townhall.com.
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0: 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I'm Jim Dallas. Las Vegas home sales were up last month, while median sales price dropped. Las Vegas Realtors reports 2,046 previously owned single-family homes were sold last month in Southern Nevada. That's up 1.2% from July of last year. The median sales price for homes sold last month was $480,000. That's down 1% from last year. More than 7,400 single-family homes were listed for sale in July and got no offers. That's a more than 4% increase year over year, but 80% sold within 2 months. Nearly 24% of the sales were all cash deals. The heat is on through the weekend. The extreme heat warning was supposed to expire last Sunday night. It's now been extended a third time by the National Weather Service until this Sunday. Forecasters say there's going to be little relief as the sun goes down as well. Overnight lows around 90. 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
0: Utility work continues on westbound Flamingo. That's at Maryland Parkway. The left lane is closed for improvements there. Also, construction on Interstate 11 both directions. That's between Southern Rancho and Rainbow. Remember, those HOV lanes are going to be closed for improvements.
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1: Hour number three, and we always save our best for last. That's what we do on Live and Local on a Friday. I love something that we started doing, gosh, maybe 10 years ago, that we used the program to highlight businesses that are making a difference. Businesses that maybe you haven't heard of, but they are vital to business here in the Las Vegas Valley. Dr. McLean joins us, independent certified commercial broker at David Allen Capital, and he joins us now. First of all, thanks for coming in. It's not often we get people just come in.
2: Thanks for having me.
1: Let me ask you, what funding is something that's vitally important. And one of the things that I've found is that there are people that create wealth. Are you one of those guys?
2: Yes, I am.
1: How so?
2: Well, I help businesses grow by providing the capital that banks sometimes aren't able to provide. For whatever reason, and banks are amazing, first of all. Banks help businesses grow, but they do have stringent guidelines. And if you don't fall within the ranks of those guidelines, you can sometimes be declined, which in that case, you end up on my table or my doorstep. And my job is to make sure that you get the funding that the banks could not help you get. That's the space that I fill. So,
1: what are the impediments that banks sometimes have to put on small businesses?
2: It's a great question. One of the things is, not enough time in business. So banks, in most cases, require businesses to be in business for at least 2 years. And if you're not in business for 2 years, that's not necessarily a strike against you, but for the bank underwriting, it can be. So you got to have some reserves. You got to have collateral. You got to be in business for 2 years. You got to have a great FICO score. And those are the top three or four that prevent business owners from getting money.
1: So what's the difference between what you do with David Allen Capital and the banks oftentimes are unable to do?
2: Another great question. Well, because we're not a bank, we don't have to adhere to those stringent guidelines. We have a platform called Bank Breezy. And what it does is we have 20 lenders on that platform. And each of the 20, they're all unique. If you fall out of one guideline, the other one will pick it up. So it's very simple. One application, 20 lenders looking to lend you money based off of your revenue, quite frankly. So we don't look at your FICO score, we do what we call a soft credit pull. So you can come in with a 500 FICO score and still get approved with us, because we're looking at your revenue. We want to see that you're making money, money's coming in, and you need a helping hand just to get to the next level. And that's where we come in.
1: I know that one thing that I run into all the time, and that's people that say, you know, I've got some great ideas. If only I had the funding to move forward, but I can't. Do you find you get a lot of people like that they've been to banks, they've been to savings and loans in different places, but they just haven't been able to find the right fit?
2: I've gotten calls from businesses like that are people trying to start businesses. Now, we don't do startups because we're revenue driven. So you have to be making revenue already for the last 3 months in order for you to fit inside of our space. So startups, you got to go to either SBA or maybe a rich uncle or someone like that. But it's just we can't take everybody, but we do we do take you if you got a 500 FICO score, maybe a little less, and you're generating revenue. So the key to doing business with David Allen Capital is revenue. Revenue-based funding. That is it. And $15K a month is the minimum. That's your entryway into our space, and we'd love to have you.
1: Dexter McLean joining us in studio, talking about funding and creating wealth, which is one of the things that I love about companies like yours, in that they give people a, I call it a second chance. I don't know what you'd call it, but you're not necessarily the first appointment.
2: That is correct. We're not, and we don't want to be. That's what your banks are for. We're not here to take the place of the banks. We believe in banks. We love banks. Banks are great. If you're looking for rates and great rates and you qualify with a bank. In fact, one of the first questions I ask is, have you tried your local bank? Because if you haven't, then you're just going to get sticker shock from us, and I'm being perfectly honest with you. So we want you to go to your banks first. Now, when your bank says no, we say yes. And when you come to us, rate isn't really the first thing on your mind. What's on your mind is, if I get this $100,000, I can make $200,000 off of that. And then what we charge, we don't talk about rate. We talk about use of funds versus cost of funds. So go to your banks first. Go to the bank. The banks are going to be your best friend if you qualify and you're looking for rates. We're going to be there when you need that money in 2 days. You need that funding in 2 days. That's who we are. We're going to make sure, even sometimes that people qualify for the banks, but the banks just take too long. They have an opportunity to make money now. So we can get it in 24 to 48 hours. That's our space.
1: Take us through the process. Somebody walks through your door and says, I've been to the banks, I've tried savings and loans, I've tried my rich uncle, he's tapped out. Well, you said it. I didn't say it.
2: My words, exactly.
1: I'm just curious, what's the process?
2: Okay, so that's a great question. So the process is, if I get a phone call or an email and someone's looking for funding, I of course ask, have they tried the banks? And they said, yes, we have, and we don't qualify. And I say, well, welcome. Let me see what we can do to help you out. So I'll direct them to my website. It's a five-minute process, five-minute, real simple application. They're going to ask do you know your FICO score? You know, how much money you're looking for? How much have you made in the last 3 months? Those are the questions. And then please upload your last 3 months bank statements, and we'll review those. After that, then they're in the system. They'll get an email the next day from our funding department. If they haven't completed the application, we'll ask for the documents. Once those are uploaded, that considers them to have submitted a complete application, which triggers the process to move forward. They get a call from the underwriting department saying, or the funding department say, hey, congratulations, we have a funding for you.
1: Are there caps on how much you can provide, how much help you can provide?
2: At this stage, it's $2 million. It's from $10K to $2 million. That's our cap right now, $2
1: million. Wow. And that means you need to have created revenues of what?
2: To get up to that.
1: I was going to say, that's
2: let's,
1: a lot.
2: Let's go for it. Let's go for it. So, yeah. So to get that $2 million, you're bringing in at least $1 million to $1.5 million a month for the last 3 months, because we'll lend you, or we'll lend a client customer anywhere from 1 to 3 times the amount of the monthly revenue. So the more revenue you make, the more money you have access to.
1: Dexter McLean joining us from David Allen Capital. And I've got to ask you, what is David Allen Capital?
2: David Allen Capital is a master broker that's been around for 11 years now. We're business and entrepreneur driven. We believe entrepreneur and business owners are rock stars. So we're here to serve them and give them a place where they can get funding when the banks say no. So when the banks say no, we say yes. Look us up, DAC, Make sure you call me, though. But look us up for to see what the Business Bureau is saying about David Allen Capital. You'll see that we do have a great reputation. We believe, again, that business owners are rock stars, and we are Christian-based, the founders Christian-based. So we put our best foot forward first. We put the business owner first, and we don't gouge, and we don't believe in lining our pockets. Again, we send you to your bank first, because we believe that if you qualify for the bank, that's where you should start, because that's where you're going to get your best rates.
1: I've got to ask you about your own personal story. It is a compelling personal story.
2: Yes.
1: Talk a little bit about how you came to this point right here.
2: Well, I started out many years ago back in New York as a kid. I was always fascinated with transactions and selling and earning. So I had a little shoe shine box that I would go around to different bars to ask the mafia guys in New York if I could shine their shoes. So I was I was humble in catering to the fat cats with the big fat cigars. Yeah. Like you see in the movies, I would ask if they would shine, if I could shine their shoes for 50 cents. And that's how I got my start. And then a newspaper route. And then from there, just military. And then after that, just wanting to be helpful and useful in this society as a young man. And so it leads me to today, 30 to 40 years in the business and sales and helping people. And that's my heart. That's what I like to do.
1: Dexter, one more time, how can people reach out to you?
2: They can contact me at 7. I'm local here to Las Vegas, but I will help someone nationally. And you can reach me here at 702-937-4634. 702-937-4634.
1: One more time.
2: 702-937-4634. Dexter McLean with David Allen Capital, Inc.
1: Dexter, thank you so much for coming in. Really appreciate it. And I'm sure we're going to have you on again. Thank you so much, my friend.
2: Looking forward to it. 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
1: I got to tell you, I really like having Dexter McLean, the independent certified commercial broker, in studio. And man, he is full of energy.
11: Yeah, good stuff.
1: Good stuff. Obviously, there is a lot of drama going on, even as we speak, in our nation's capital on Capitol Hill. This thing is going to go, it looks like, Jim, right down to the wire.
11: Yeah, ever since Pam Bondi was shown the door, Trump's personal lawyer, Todd Blanche, has been the acting attorney general. But that only is a short period of time, and then time is out. And then you have to either confirm or move on to somebody else to temporarily hold that position. Well, today, well, it was earlier this week, back up a little bit, his nomination passed through committee on party lines, 12 to 10. So that is moving forward to the full House, or I should say the full Senate floor. And, of course, the usual suspects, Kevin, Susan Collins of Maine, a Republican there, and Republican Lisa Murkowski from Alaska are not going to vote for Todd Blanche. You need to have at least 50 votes, and then you get the tiebreaker from the Vice President, J.D. Vance, and it looks like that is how it's going to come down, because Bill Cassidy, the outgoing Louisiana senator who lost a tough battle in the primaries, is going to vote for Todd Blanche. He said he had a conversation with them, and everything is good. So it looks like it's going to be about 50 votes for, 50 votes against, but you bring in the tiebreaker in J.D. Vance, and it looks like Todd Blanche will be the attorney general and take away that title of acting, and he actually will be the AG.
1: You know what I don't understand, and Jim, maybe you can help me. Why does it always have to come down to drama? Why does it always have to come down to the 11th hour? A lot of times we've had, Christmas and New Year's, and it's always a battle going right down just by a whisker. Unbelievable.
11: I think it's the rhino problem. It truly is. There's one thing that I've noticed, following politics closely for about three decades now, since the mid-1990s, is you start looking at the Democratic Party. They really stick together. They whip up the votes and they said, "You, by golly, you better vote our way, or we're going to make your life a living hell." And who knows? We know some people who know some people. Wink, wink. That's a little hyperbole on my behalf, but you catch the drift. But the Republicans, they didn't get that memo. They don't understand, stick with your party and get things done. And that's why we can't get this, the Save America Act across the finish line, is because they just don't want to do it for whatever reason, or they really are Republicans in name only. They're not really team players for the MAGA movement. And whether it's a personal problem that they have with President Trump, or they have legitimate reasons to not support an ID, which you literally need for everything. So, yeah. That's the way I look at it, is all Democrats are Democrats, but not all Republicans are Republican. How's that?
1: Good point.
11: Yeah, that's pretty much where we are right now.
1: Wow. Stick around. More to do as we continue. It is Friday on AM 670 KMGU.
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14: It took two buzzer beaters for the Las Vegas Aces to pick up a road win on Thursday. One in regulation for the tie, one in overtime for the win, both by Chelsea Gray. The defending WNBA champions trailed by as much as 20 points to the Indiana Fever before rallying for the most improbable of comebacks in the 86-84 win. The Aviators are three games into their season-long 12-game homestand. Bad news is they lost their second straight to the Tacoma Rainiers at Las Vegas Ballpark on Thursday. Good news, it was $2 beer night. The Athletics didn't fare any better. They got swept by the Reds in Cincinnati for their ninth straight loss. The Las Vegas Raiders have two more open practices left before their preseason schedule begins next Thursday. There are no tickets left for tomorrow's event in Henderson, but for $5, you can still catch their scrimmage at Allegiant Stadium on Tuesday evening at 6.
10: The biggest sports report is brought to you by
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11: And at 2:30, watch for a couple of crashes there on the surface street. Southbound Eastern at Serene, westbound Blue Diamond, that's at Basin. Got some right shoulder activity, a stalled vehicle there. Interstate 11 North, that's at Jones Boulevard. And watch for an incident downtown as you work your way through the Spaghetti Bowl. 11 Northbound, that's at Casino Center. Now you're up to date with on-time traffic.
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1: Today was a weird day economically in our country. We had another jobs report. This one was not good, but it really depends on who you talk to. I had a chance to visit with Mike Palix, and he is a economy expert. And I asked him what he thought of the jobs report earlier today.
20: Thanks for having me on. And, of course, I think the jobs report did fall short of expectations. But it does come with some mixed news around the economy we've seen. Because earlier this week, we did have fantastic news in the manufacturing sector, where we've seen record growth, where we've had seven straight months of growth within the manufacturing sector, a lot attributed to the Trump tax cuts, new pro-growth provisions, like expensing for companies, letting these manufacturing facilities grow and build out new facilities. So we've had great news there. The jobs report, though, I think what it does show, we are in a little bit of turbulence right now with the Iran situation going on, gas prices up, uncertainty for some companies. And I think this is all a message that Republicans and folks in D.C. can't just sit on their hands. We still have more wins to deliver from the Trump administration's agenda, and that Republicans need to take serious voters' concerns on prices in the economy right now.
1: Again, Mike Palix joining us, and I'm just curious, why the delay with the American people? Why don't they see what so many of us are seeing from the numbers, that that things are not as bad as the left is making it out to be?
20: Well, I think some of it is still, I think the public's always a little bit, the impact of some of the policy choices can be felt a little delayed. We have the president's key economic policy, the Trump tax cuts, most of that good new policy kicking in just at the beginning of 2026. So while we're seeing this rush of new investment in CapEx going into the economy, that hasn't necessarily transitioned all the way down. It will lead to higher wages for workers and economic growth for families. But that's all just starting to kick in now. And I think we are starting to see that turning point in the economy hit, where we did have the growth numbers themselves have been coming in better. But I think, again, we have what is hopefully some short-term turbulence coming from Iran from high gas prices in the summer and the Iran situation. That's being felt by consumers. It's creating some uncertainty in the market. And I think this is why we need to see folks in D.C., Republicans, putting forth more of the president's pro-growth policies to alleviate these concerns.
1: That brings us to the other day with the president here in Las Vegas. He was talking about the economy, about tax policy. Are we going to see more about this from the president?
20: Well, I think it was so great to have him there and to highlight some of these major wins. The guests he had on stage with him were fantastic. You saw a woman talk about the importance of Trump accounts, the impact it's had on her family and her kids, how we've seen increased savings for kids, for parents able to save for their families. We have over 6 million people have signed up to create Trump accounts. This is a new policy, only went into effect on July 4th. So just 1 month in action, we have over 6 million people signed up and receiving that seed funding in Trump accounts. That's great for savings and for investment and for those families' future. We saw the no tax on overtime as well. People highlighting that this is all new provisions allowing people to keep more of their own money in their pocket, grow their savings, have more cash on hand. That's how a way you can address affordability, just by letting the government get out of the way, let people keep more of their own money.
1: I'm just curious because I ran into somebody, 2 weeks ago, and he said, I've got $4,000 in my pocket. And it's part of my tax return, and it's wonderful. How do we get those stories out to the general public?
20: Well, one of the ways we're doing it at Americans for Tax Reform, anyone can go to ATR.org because we are collecting those stories. I mentioned Trump accounts. We have over 90 examples of companies, organizations, individuals announcing contributions to individuals' accounts. Companies announcing that they're going to make contributions to their employees' account. And again, this is something over $5,000 in tax advantage treatment you can go and give for your children's future for their savings. Employers can give up to $2,500 per year. This is the creation of a new employee benefit coming from the Trump tax cuts. It's really exciting to see folks take advantage of it. We're starting to tell those stories. He made sure the president was making sure yesterday that these stories were getting told. And the more we can get those stories out, I think it's just so huge for the future, because if we're ever going to do something like address entitlement, if we're ever going to reform Social Security, the thing we need to do is to have people less dependent on government for their savings. Now to have children investing from birth, essentially, that's going to change the way they grow up. You'll have kids in schools able right on their phone to look at their Trump accounts, see their balance, compare it with their friends. That's just going to change the way they view the market, the way they understand saving investment, and understand their role in the overall economy. I think it's really a life-changing thing, and it's good to see these positive stories getting out.
1: I'm just curious, how does the program work?
20: Yes, so right now, after starting July 4th, with the new provision taking effect, you are able to give up to $5,000 to a Trump account. And anyone who is interested in giving in setting up a Trump account can go to the treasury.gov/Trump accounts. Very easy. I have the app for two of my children, which is incredibly easy to use. Employers can contribute up to $2,500 to their employees' contribution. So half of essentially the full $5,000 now can come from employers. And you also have this wave of contributions being made from billionaire individuals, from private organizations, going into these accounts as well. And then, of course, the kind of headline item on this has been for children under the age born within the next 3 years, they will receive $1,000 one time in seed funding, which is just a great instrument to encourage people to go and start the account, that you get that $1,000 in government seed contribution. Really an incentive for people to go create these accounts and to continue making those contributions. With compound interest, this is, we're talking about life-changing money by the time someone's 18. So it's really exciting to see. And again, if anyone's interested in signing one up, they can just go to treasury.gov/Trump accounts.
1: That is absolutely amazing. What has been the reaction with Congress? Is this something that has to be approved by Congress, or is this something the president is just doing on his own?
20: This is something that was included, passed by Congress in the Big Beautiful Bill, or the Working Family Tax Cuts, the president's signature legislation. It is temporary for the next 4 years, but of course the goal is to come back and make this permanent. I think this is almost a no-brainer. I think one of the exciting things about it was actually at the time the tax bill was passed, there wasn't a lot of focus on this. It was Senator Ted Cruz's initiative to include the creation of the Trump accounts. And really, starting around January, we've seen it become one of the signature focuses of the Trump tax cuts bill as the public's come to understand more of it. And again, 6 million people signing up, and we're only 1 month into the creation of this new policy is really exciting.
1: Is it capped at all?
20: It is capped at $5,000 in contributions per year. So it's after-tax contributions, but the growth on those contributions are non-taxable on the growth. And then at age 18, Trump accounts will automatically transition to a traditional IRA account.
1: There you have it. And by the way, the president has 89 days to sell this to the American people. I think he's going to do it. I really honestly do. Stick around. More to do as we continue on AM 670 KMZQ.
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1: Okay, we've got a story that is just bizarre. It's taking it to the extreme.
11: Well, you know, I don't think every Democrat in the country is bad. I don't think they're anti-American, but it's really beginning to show that a lot of people in the Democratic Socialist wing of the Democratic Party, it's a big tent, right? Right,
1: that's
11: Kevin?
1: What they say.
11: Yeah. So there's some disagreement apparently in that big tent, and there should be. Because socialist Francesca Hung, you've heard her. She's the one that recently said that, you know, Thanksgiving, we shouldn't have Thanksgiving. I mean, it's just mind-boggling that that they would come out and say things like that. But she is leading and the clear leader in next week's primary there in Wisconsin. She's got 44% of the support in that primary, a complete twice as much as the second place, a former assembly member there in Wisconsin by the name of David Crowley. He's getting 22%. She is getting 44%. That is domination. So it looks like she is going to be on the ballot and the Democratic Socialist choice.
1: They're drinking the Kool-Aid.
11: And the Democrat Party's choice. So there's really no difference at this point. If you're going to allow this wing and the false flag they're throwing out there, remember, everybody has an agenda. So people who are saying, well, I mean, this is just like the Tea Party with the Republicans back in 2010.
1: I was there. It's not.
11: Yeah. This is quite different. I mean, the Tea Party didn't say that, hey, let's just get rid of the Senate or, hey, let's get rid of prisons. So there's a big difference. Yes, it's a faction of a group of people that share the party. But at the same time, they want to destroy the party. They want to destroy the country as founded. That's who they are. And again, I don't know what to say to the normal Democrats out there. If you don't see that, if you don't see the threat that these people pose, not only to your party, but for the entire country, I don't know what to say. Do you just not listen to people because you know that we're conservative and you think we have an ulterior motive? Or do you think that we're just like you and we'd like to see the best for everybody and we have policy differences? See, this is why I always have to tell myself, Kevin, that everybody has an agenda. And indeed, the agenda of the socialist Democrats is to take over the Democrat Party and then put everything aside. The normal Democrats will be no longer. They will be gone.
1: But here's the problem. How do they reinvent themselves? Once they get a couple of wins under their belt on November 3rd, at what point do they end up remaking themselves, saying, well, I didn't really mean, you know, abolish the police. Maybe only part of the police, or maybe just ICE. I mean, that's what's going to end up happening.
11: Well, we thought this was just a phase that they were going through back in 2020 and the George Floyd business that really skewed a lot of people's perception of reality because, you know, what that officer did was probably overkill. I think most people would agree. But to say that every cop is a bad cop and you should get rid of all cops, I think is just hyperbole. You want to talk about hyperbole? That's really going over the top. So face it, we would not be a society if we didn't have someone to call when somebody broke into our homes, or if somebody stole our car, or if, God forbid, somebody shot somebody. What do you do? Call out a social worker? Come on. So it's totally ridiculous. Everybody knows that, apparently, except for the Democratic voters who are voting for these people, knowing that that is part of their platform. This Hong, who's leading and is going to win, it looks like, she wants to get rid of Thanksgiving, Christmas, Valentine's Day, and anything involving fireworks. Does anything in that sound like that is someone who cares about their constituents or the United States of America?
1: It's going to increase the sale of body bags. I'll just leave it at that.
11: Yeah, socialism has a history, and about 100 million.
1: Unbelievable. Stick around. 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
6: This is Hall of Fame weekend, and that means more inductions into the National Football League Pro Football Hall of Fame.
7: Yeah, straight from Canton.
6: And by the way, some great names.
7: Drew Brees, one of the greatest quarterbacks of all time. There's only one guy that's thrown for more yards in NFL history, and that, of course, is the GOAT. So he's going to be inducted. Roger Craig, a great running back with those San Francisco 49ers teams back in the 80s. Larry Fitzgerald, who just retired. He's the first ballot Hall of Famer, wide receiver of the Arizona Cardinals. Luke Kuechly, a linebacker who had a very short career, but very effective. I think he only played about 7 years for the Panthers, and due to injury, had to leave the game. And Adam Venturi, the kicker. And not too many kickers make it to the Pro Football Hall of Fame. Adam Venturi is one of those special guys.
6: And I want to say, I think there are only three in the Hall of Fame.
7: I know Jan Stenerud is there.
6: I love it. I love it. That's going to just about do it for this day and this week. We'll tee it up again high noon on Monday. Until we join you then, I'm Kevin Wall. Make the most of the rest of your day right here on AM 670 KMZQ, where Wayne Allyn Root is next.
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10: Oh, I'm Keith Peters in Washington. Speaking on the floor of the U.S. Senate, Bill Cassidy of Louisiana throws his support to Attorney General candidate Todd.

0: Blanche.
1: All considered, I will vote for Mr. Blanche. I'll be criticized for this vote. What's new? But people of Louisiana can be assured that I worked hard to understand the issue and to make the right decision. With that, I yield.
0: Blanche's confirmation had been thrown into doubt over opposition from two other Republican senators, Lisa Murkowski of Alaska and Susan Collins of Maine. The U.S. Senate approved new Russia sanctions by a vote of 86 to 11. Connecticut Democrat Senator Richard Blumenthal says sanctions against Russia in support of Ukraine was close to the heart of the state's Senator Lindsey Graham.
2: Today, President Zelensky is watching from Ukraine. And Putin is watching from Moscow. I would like to think that Lindsey Graham is watching too.
0: The bill was one of the last championed by the late South Carolina senator. The measure now goes to the House of Representatives. A federal appeals court has ruled that President Trump's administration must stop construction of the $400 million White House ballroom because Congress has not approved the project. Trump blasted the decision Friday as unjust while vowing to appeal it to the U.S. Supreme Court. A good day on Wall Street with the Dow up by 151 points, the Nasdaq rose 342, the S&P 500 index rose by 47 points with oil near $77 a barrel. More at townhall.com.
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13: 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I'm Jim Dallas. Las Vegas home sales were up last month, while median sales price dropped. Las Vegas Realtors reports 2,046 previously owned single-family homes were sold last month in Southern Nevada. That's up 1.2% from July of last year. The median sales price for homes sold last month was $480,000. That's down 1% from last year. More than 7,400 single-family homes were listed for sale in July and got no offers. That's a more than 4% increase year over year, but 80% sold within 2 months. Nearly 24% of the sales were all cash deals. The heat is on through the weekend. The extreme heat warning was supposed to expire last Sunday night. It's now been extended a third time by the National Weather Service until this Sunday. Forecasters say there's going to be little relief as the sun goes down as well. Overnight lows around 90. 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
13: Utility work continues on westbound Flamingo. That's at Maryland Parkway. The left lane is closed for improvements there. Also, construction on Interstate 11 both directions. That's between Southern Rancho and Rainbow. Remember, those HOV lanes are going to be closed for improvements.
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19: All right. Wayne Alaroot from Las Vegas. Great to be with you. I was off because I was with President Trump. President Trump was in Las Vegas in my neck of the woods in Summerlin. He's never done that before. Red Rock Casino in Summerlin. And I went to his event. I was sitting in the VIP section with some incredible people. Mike Tyson. And who are the other big ones? Dean Cain, Superman, Mike Tyson, Iron Mike, one of the greatest boxers of all time, Rick Harrison of Pawn Stars, the Fertitta brothers, Frank and Lorenzo, billionaires who own Station Casinos and Red Rock Casinos, all of them sitting right around me. It was really quite an amazing group. And, of course, the head of the Republican National Committee was there sitting right next to us. And, I don't know, some of the great celebrities and boxers and actors, just a great, great group of people. I was backstage with Mike Tyson. We took some photos. I just sent them to Daniel. I do not have a photo of me with President Trump yet because things have changed since he became president of the United States. Every time I went to a Trump event, I'd have a photo with Trump or multiple photos of Trump, and I'd show them to you right away. But that's because we took them with my own phone camera. That's not allowed anymore because he's president of the United States. They take your phones. They confiscate your phone when you go in to see the president. So the only a professional photographer takes the photos, and I have to wait until that is sent to me. So it might be a few days. I don't know. It could come later today. Could come tomorrow. Could come over the weekend. Could come next week. So when I get it, I'll show you the photos of me with President Trump and my wife Cindy and I with President Trump. All right. We got the photos. The photos are ready. You got them? Put them on up. So just a couple of photos from yesterday. I can't give you the president's one. Like I said, that won't be in for a few days. But me and Mike Tyson, look at Mike. He's acting like he's my best friend in the world. He's rubbing his head against mine. Thank God he didn't try for my ear or anything. He is generally one of the nicest guys I've ever met backstage at a political event. The nicest celebrity ever. There's Mike Tyson and his wife with my wife Cindy and I. Look at Cindy's outfit. Is she the best dressed woman in the world? She really is. Wherever she goes, everybody says, oh my God. That is the greatest outfit I've ever seen. So Mike Tyson, just again, like almost like he's family with me. And here's a guy that is becoming like family with me, a great friend, Dean Cain, Superman, great guy. He mentioned to everybody yesterday with an earshot that anytime I'm in trouble, I want to hire Wayne as my attorney, even though Wayne is an attorney. He knows I'm not an attorney, but he'd hire me because he saw me in action as an attorney at Freedom Fest about a month ago. And I was representing ICE, defending ICE in a mock trial, and he was my star witness. Dean Cain is actually an ICE agent. He's an ICE officer. So in addition to being a star celebrity and actor. But in any case, He was my star witness along with J.J. Carroll, 24-year Border Patrol guy. And we whipped their ass. And the lawyer opposite me, a real lawyer, who had never lost a mock trial at Freedom Fest, lost to me. The jury voted 8-4 in my favor, so, and in ICE's favor. So we were winners, and Dean Cain was telling everybody nearby that Wainwright is quite the lawyer, and I'd ask him to represent me if I ever get in trouble. So thank you, Dean. Dean's a good guy. Dean, and can you imagine, in one day, I was able to hang out with Dean Cain, Superman, Mike Tyson, who used to be Superman, and the real Superman, Donald J. Trump, who is superhuman Superman. Very funny. And somebody put, I liked what somebody put underneath the photo of me and Dean Cain. They said, Superman and Batman. I like that one. Then there was one where somebody said, what was it? What did they say? They said something about, look, in the picture, it's Superman and Dean Cain's there too. I thought that was pretty good too. So lots of good people on social media. Thank you. Lots of fans of Wainwright. I appreciate every single one of you. I wrote a commentary, and I wanted you to hear it. It is titled, If You Take the New Flu Vaccine, You Are Ignorant, Reckless, Gullible, Delusional, and Mentally Ill, and You Have a Death Wish. Oh my God, I can't believe what I'm hearing. The new flu vaccine is out, and it's based on the deadly failed mRNA COVID vaccine. And once again, Big Pharma and your bribed government is urging every American to take it. Trust us, they say. This comes at the same moment Dr. Fauci proved that he's a fraud, scam artist, and mass murderer, and proved science is now the same as the mafia, organized crime. This comes as Dr. Fauci took the fifth 111 times like the head of the Gambino crime family. This comes as we learned from his own diaries that Dr. Fauci is a pathological liar and a psychopath. This comes as we now know Dr. Fauci funded the research to create the COVID pandemic and then tried desperately to cover it up. This comes as we now know that Fauci was so excited by his own fame, he claimed 2 Americans per day were dying from the COVID vaccine, his own statistics. This comes as we now know Fauci took the COVID vaccine and then got a blood clot in his lungs, a typical side effect of this deadly vaccine disaster. And rather than warning the world, he covered up his own illness so millions of others would keep taking a vaccine with deadly side effects. This comes as we now know that Fauci and all the so-called medical experts at the FDA and CDC knew there were terrible side effects from the COVID vaccine, but purposely covered them up and then encouraged Americans to go get more boosters. Sidebar, isn't that mass murder? This comes as we now know that Fauci knew the death rate from COVID was not nearly as bad as the government claimed. He knew it was just another bad flu season, yet he urged President Trump to lock down the country, shut down the economy, and close all the schools. Result, billions of dollars lost, millions of jobs lost, hundreds of thousands of businesses went out of business, children mentally damaged, ruining millions of lives. Thanks to U.S. Senator Ron Johnson, although you should thank Wainwright because I've been talking about this since the day the VAERS Vaccine Adverse Events Reporting System came out in 2021 about the COVID vaccine. I've been on this thing for 6 years. But thanks to U.S. Senator Ron Johnson, who said this in a hearing, Senate hearing, we now know based on VAERS, trusted by doctors for decades, that 40,000 Americans died from the COVID vaccine. Harvard studied VAERS and concluded only 1% of deaths are ever reported to VAERS, so there could be as many as a few million dead Americans from the COVID vaccine. This comes as we now know Fauci knew the safe, inexpensive miracle drug ivermectin worked effectively to stop COVID and prevent deaths, yet he decided to demonize ivermectin as an animal drug for horses, cows, and pigs so we could get emergency authorization for the COVID vaccine, which means Fauci purposely let millions of Americans die or be injured for life in order to make hundreds of billions of dollars for his friends in Big Pharma. Did I forget to mention that many patients died getting the COVID vaccine during initial trials? So Big Pharma canceled the trials and went straight to market while claiming the vaccine was safe and then got the FDA to seal the results for 75 years. Like I said, mass murder and crimes against humanity. This is all just the tip of the iceberg. I could go on for days. So knowing all of this, who in their right mind would take the newest flu vaccine made from the same mRNA technology as the deadly COVID vaccine? Here's my tweet from earlier today. are you stupid and suicidal? Then I've got the flu shot for you. Your choice is, one, you might get the flu, i.e. a cold, and it might last for 2 or 3 days. Two, you might not. Three, or you can get this vaccine and die or become crippled for life. Your choice. Oh, my God. Can anyone be this stupid and reckless and gullible? But hey, I'm sure Dr. Fauci says, trust me, take it. Best part of the story here in this article, A, they admit it has much harsher side effects than the old flu shot. And B, Moderna just got approval for this new flu shot based on agreeing to do two more extensive trials over the next, two years. And then I put WTF, what the F? So they want you to take it now while the results may show that you could die and that many others are injured for life, and those results won't be out for 2 more years. So why wouldn't the FDA make all of us wait 2 years for the results? Anyone who takes this is suicidal, dumb as Kamala Harris, and a sheep being led off a cliff. Need I say more? The new flu vaccine made with mRNA is the deadly COVID vaccine repackaged all over again. It's completely unproven. They're telling you that. They're admitting they've got to do 2 more years of trial before they know what this shot will do to you. They're actually admitting that the side effects are far worse than the old flu shot. So why not wait 2 years to see the more extensive trial results? Why be a crash test dummy on an unproven vaccine again? Who would trust the science or trust the doctors? We just found out science is made up, science is fraud, science is gaslighting, science is no better than organized crime. Common sense. The flu is a cold, sometimes a harsh cold, but it's a cold. It's no reason to risk your life on another disastrous mRNA vaccine based on the first COVID vaccine that killed and injured millions. I've never in my life had a flu shot, and I've rarely even caught a cold in the last 40 years. What's my secret? Lots of vitamin C, D3, zinc, and garlic every day of my life. Meanwhile, every person I meet who is sick with a really bad flu or just recovered from weeks in bed took the flu shot. No one needs a flu shot, let alone an untested, controversial, deadly flu shot. Willing to take the new flu shot, you are ignorant, reckless, gullible, delusional, and mentally ill, and you have a death wish. But hey, if you're a Democrat, I urge you to trust the science. Hey, Wayne Allyn Root, America Speaks. You call in and we talk about it. Your opinions, your comments, your questions. 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The phone number again, 800-347-ROOT. That number is 24/7. You can leave voicemails. 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
19: All right, Wayne Allyn Root. The root is on fire. Democrats are so dumb, it's amazing. So dumb. You know what's funny? It's like when I say things about Muslims and radical Islam and Islamic terrorism, and Democrats' response is, oh, wow, you're a racist, you're terrible, you're Islamophobic, you're close-minded. Do you realize the most close-minded, non-diverse religion in the world is Islam? They hate everyone. They want to chop everyone's head off. They want to rape every woman. They want to enslave every woman. They want every woman the rest of her life to be dressed in black with 2 slits for her eyes. And if she complains about it, bury her up to her neck and stone her with a brick before you shoot her in the head while she bleeds to death. Or if a child complains, a little girl, she's not going to school, not allowed to go to school, they want to spray acid in her face. Or if you're gay, they want to rape you with a pipe and throw you off a 6-story building. Everything Democrats believe in is insanity. And now what they believe in is a combination of communism mixed with Islamic insanity. That's what's the new merger in America. We talk about mergers, you know, is American Airlines going to merge with United Airlines or Delta? Well, communism has merged with Islamic extremism. It's the most sick, mentally sick thing that's ever happened in the history of the world. The 2 worst philosophies in world history that are all about murder and enslaving people have gotten together, and they're going to be friends for a while until they destroy America and conquer America. And then they're going to turn on each other and kill each other. But it's too late for you and me because we'll be dead or enslaved. It's madness. It's madness. Great speech by President Trump yesterday. I enjoyed it. I great being backstage with him. If you want to know what I said to him, I rarely ever say. I always say it's my private conversation. But this one I'll leak a little bit. You know what I said to him? National security emergency. National security emergency. National security emergency. He looked at me like I was crazy, like I was a robot who had short-circuited. And then I said, national security emergency. He said, what? I said, you've got to declare a national security emergency. It's my baby. No matter how many people you hear it from, this was my baby. And I'm telling you, it's going to work. This is how you keep Democrats from stealing the midterms. And then he went to his number one, his national political director, who I looked it up. He's in charge of the midterms of the United States. And he said to him, can you take Wayne's number and information and call him right away and find out what he's talking about? And you want to know the truth? I love Trump, but I figured I'd never hear from this guy ever again. He just left me a message 5 minutes before the show started. I didn't even know the phone rang. I looked it up. He's waiting for me. He says, call me back right away. The national political director of President Trump just called me back, the guy who Trump said yesterday, please call Wayne. So I'm kind of shocked it really worked that easily and that fast. So I'm going to tell him all about the national security emergency. I assumed he already knew about it. I hoped he already knew about it. Maybe he doesn't know about it. He's about to find out about it. As soon as this podcast is over, I'm going to call him. Let's mention the event going on tomorrow. I don't think there's any seats left, but you can try. It was sold out in the first hours of the first day that I ever mentioned it. It was sold out, but that was because we had like a set amount of seats. I think it was like 125 at the Ahern Hotel. Upstairs in the steakhouse. So it was like a set number of seats. And then I had Andrew Paul, my executive producer, call Real America's Voice and say, we're sold out. We were sold out in hours. And then there was one row that you had to pay $10. All the rest were free. But if you pay $10, you got the front row. Well, that sold out in like 1 minute. So no seats were available. No tickets were available. And then Andrew called him and told him, is there any way you could add a few new seats? And they got Ahern Hotel to, I guess, add another row in the very back. So there's 25 more seats available as of this morning. Now, they could very well be sold out at this moment. I have no idea. But I want you to go to eventbrite.com, and type in Wayne Allen Root, and it'll pop up right away. It's Eric Bolling and Wayne Root with our own shows, back-to-back, live studio audience. One's at 1 o'clock, Eric Bolling. Mine's at 2 o'clock or 2:30, whenever it starts, right after Eric's is done. And I'm the guest on Eric's show. So it's going to be a full, fun 2 hours at Ahern Hotel tomorrow, Friday, in Las Vegas, in front of a live studio audience. All of you will have the greatest time. And again, on my show, America Speaks, I'm asking you to stand up in front of national TV cameras, give your name, see your face, and ask me questions or make comments, and I'll respond to all of them. 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
6: It took two buzzer beaters for the Las Vegas Aces to pick up a road win on Thursday. One in regulation for the tie, one in overtime for the win, both by Chelsea Gray. The defending WNBA champions trailed by as much as 20 points to the Indiana Fever before rallying for the most improbable of comebacks in the 86-84 win. The Aviators are three games into their season-long 12-game homestand. Bad news is they lost their second straight to the Tacoma Rainiers at Las Vegas Ballpark on Thursday. Good news, it was $2 beer night. 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They got swept by the Reds in Cincinnati for their ninth straight loss. The Las Vegas Raiders have two more open practices left before their preseason schedule begins next Thursday. There are no tickets left for tomorrow's event in Henderson, but for $5, you can still catch their scrimmage at Allegiant Stadium on Tuesday evening at 6.
16: The Vegas Sports Report is brought to you by
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13: And a quick check of the traffic cams. We do see a new accident that could cause some backups as you enter the downtown corridor. Interstate 11 northbound, that's at Eastern. Another crash, 15 southbound, the freeway off-ramp at Sahara is affected there. And an injury incident on the Beltway 215 westbound, that's at Summerlin Parkway. Do expect some slow flows right now downtown at the Spaghetti Bowl in that transition merging from 15 north to go 11 south. And eastbound Summerlin Parkway at the Rainbow Curve, the 11 freeway. Now you're up to date with on-time traffic.
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19: Wayne Alaroot, this is Warzone Live. All right, my guest is here, Nikki Ballew, Ontario, Canada resident, host of a top 10 iTunes podcast, the co-author of a couple of my books, the Great Patriot Protest and Boycott book, and the Great Patriot Boycott book. Nikki Ballew, welcome to the show. How are you?
8: I'm blessed and grateful. Good to be with you, Wayne. How are you?
19: I'm good. Here's my problem, Nikki. I'm so good at debating anything in the whole world, name the topic, especially if it's domestic, anything in America that's going wrong. I've got lots of strong opinions, and they're good opinions, and I have lots of good solutions. I have no answer for Iran, okay, other than to bomb them and finish the job, but we're never going to win the midterms. They're getting too close. Trump's going to lose everything if he bombs them and does what I think he should do. It's not going to end that quickly in time for the midterms. It's a real conundrum. Nobody knows what to do. Half my party doesn't even want us there. They never wanted the war. They don't want us there now. They don't care about Iranians getting killed. They only care about American prices being high. They're sick of gas and grocery prices. So they want Trump to get us out. I think his only way out is to finish the job and bomb them to hell. And bombing may not work either. No war's ever been won without boots on the ground. And no one will accept boots on the ground. So there's no answer to this, Nikki. Do you have an answer?
8: Yeah, absolutely I have an answer. It's a straightforward answer, Wayne, and it's an answer that's going to work really, really well. Look, the Iranian people, as you know, rose up against their oppressors in January, but they had no weapons and they were slaughtered in the streets by the tens of thousands.
19: Right
8: now, the regime is weaker than it's ever been. The United States military has bombed their military capability and degraded it significantly. What America needs to do is hook up with Mossad, which has lots of assets on the ground, and start getting weapons into the hands of ordinary Iranians. You get about 500,000 to 1 million Iranians under arms. They'll overthrow this regime. You won't need American boots on the ground. It'll be bloody. There'll be a lot of dead people. However, the war will be fought by Iranians to overthrow the Arab Islamic Republic oppressors that they have. Once these guys are gone, Wayne, here's what I need you to understand. And here's what I really want you to get across to the president next time you talk to him. Iran is the world's oldest continuous nation state. It's been around for 5,800 years. There's national cohesion there. This isn't Iraq. This isn't going to turn into sectarian, you know, people killing each other the way it did in Iraq. It's not. Secondly, there is someone out there who has a proven pedigree of being pro-American and a proven family pedigree of
19: the
8: keeping
19: Shah's
8: stability
19: son.
8: In the Middle East. The Shah's son. Because the Shah did that. And this man is as pro-American as his father was. The Shah said when he was leaving, he told Jimmy Carter, if I go, Iran goes. If Iran goes, the Middle East goes. If the Middle East goes, there'll be terror all over the West. And he was right. That's what happened. What you need to do is kick out the Islamists, which the Iranian people will do if you arm them, and then support Reza Pahlavi in coming into power in a transitional phase, and watch Iran become a bulwark of stability. The spigot gets turned off for all the terror groups over there. Qatar is going to pull back because Iran is a much bigger country than Qatar. If it starts acting and saying, hey, you can't do this, they're going to listen because they listened to the Shah when he said that. And there's going to be a new golden age of peace in the Middle East, which means a lot of the Islamic terror that's been happening all over the world is going to disappear. Disappear. My friend, this is legacy building stuff for the president. Now, if he thinks he can't do this before the midterms, keep this on a slow boil until the midterms are done, win the midterms. A month later, put all the weapons into the hands of Iranians on the ground, let them overthrow these bastards, and support Reza Pahlavi publicly to be the next ruler of Iran. Make a nationally televised speech. Talk about the history of Iran under the Pahlavis. Talk about how they kept stability and peace in the Middle East. Talk about how they were America's best friend in the world. And talk about how the son of the king is the man whose name is on the lips of the Iranian people. And we do this, this is going to be righteous. President Trump will be remembered as the man who ended Islamic terror for generations to come.
19: You know, I can't argue with you. I just don't know if any of this is as easy as you're making it. We're talking about it, but doing
8: it's not
19: it,
8: easy.
19: Nikki, doing it is very difficult. First of all, you drop the arms in the hands of them and it gets all seized by the Iranian government, or you drop it in the arms of the Kurds. My understanding is we already tried dropping in the arms of the Kurds and they were supposed to overthrow the regime and the Kurds just kept the weapons and said no thanks. So it's not quite that easy. What happens when you drop the weapons and it's the regime that picks up the weapons and kills the people? I don't think it's that easy to arm the people. I think it takes time. None of this, you know what else isn't easy? Winning the midterms. Right now we're headed for a loss. We're headed for an absolute loss unless Trump takes my idea of a national security emergency, which as of yesterday when I was standing next to him, he didn't even know what I was talking about. So that's not a good sign. But he did tell his political director to call me, and I just got the call right before this show. So hopefully I can educate him about a national security emergency. But I thought he already knew about it, and clearly he did not yesterday. If he doesn't do it, we don't win the midterms. If we don't win the midterms, nobody's helping Iran. It's all over.
8: No,
19: so it's crazy. The people's lives are in the hands of whether we win the midterm or not. And the people of Iran probably don't realize how difficult it is to win the midterm. Historically, it's like zero chance that the party in power wins the midterm. So we got a lot of problems here, and also we're not going to win the midterm if gas stays where it is. And so, you know, he'd have to cut a peace deal now, gas has to drop dramatically, and then he'd have to go ahead and try and win the war after the midterm. None of this is easy, Nikki. That's all I'm telling you. It's not that you don't have good ideas, but it's not easy.
8: Wayne, none of this is easy, and
19: nothing ever is that's good, right?
8: Nothing ever is that's good. The Kurds did keep the weapons, that's true, but there's a lot of Mossad assets on the ground in Iran. And if you really decide this is the battle that you're going to fight, and you start working with the Mossad intelligence agency assets in Iran, you're going to be able to get weapons into the hands of the right people in Iran. The regime does not have the ability to seize all the weapons. Mossad has been running circles around Iranian intelligence. One of the past Iranian Islamic Republic presidents, right? Ahmadinejad,
19: yes.
8: He was a Mossad asset, which blew me away because that dude was a hardliner.
19: Yes.
8: So, you know, those guys have got good assets on the ground. There's things that can be done. It could be a long slog. But I'm telling you what, Wayne, here's the truth. The Iranian people hate this regime. The Iranian people want it gone. This is not a popular regime. If it was a popular regime, it's a whole different story, right?
19: But Nikki, you understand America's history, right? The Afghanistans wanted their regime gone, and then America comes and gets rid of it, and we become best friends with the Afghanistanis, and then we abandon them, and anybody who helped us gets killed. So, you know, and their families get wiped out, and their children get wiped out.
8: Yeah.
19: America abandons everybody. We help you for a little while, and then there's public pressure, too much spending on military, and inflation is up, and we got to get out, and we cut, and we run, and then everybody who helped us dies. You know, I don't know if you could say
8: but
19: we
8: Iran
19: intentionally do any of the things. Say that again,
8: Iran,
19: it's not Afghanistan.
8: Iran is not Afghanistan.
19: Because? Okay? Because
8: Iran has had this 5,800-year history of national cohesion. And there are all kinds of sectarian groups in Afghanistan that hate each other. This has been something that's been obvious for centuries. If you look at the Reagan era, right, the Mujahideen that were fighting the Soviets were fighting the Soviets on the one hand and fighting each other the rest of the time. That's not happening in Iran. You know, the Iranian people want a future that's glorious because they've had it before. People remember what it was like in the time of the Pahlavis. Even people who weren't born see videos of that time. They want it. There's a cohesion there that's going to allow Iran to prosper and move forward in a way that Afghanistan, Iraq, and Syria, but let's be honest, they're made up states in many ways, never could and never would be able to do.
19: What year was the Shah deposed? What year was that? Like
8: 1979. February 1979.
19: Right. So, I was like 18 years old then, and I didn't know anything about world affairs. I didn't pay any attention to what was going on. So educate me. In the 1960s and 70s, Iran was very modern, right? I think the women wore midi skirts and high heels, and
8: yeah.
19: It was a very modern, westernized place. Were they not enemies with Israel back then? Were they friends with Israel back then?
8: No, they were good buddies, man. Israel and Iran have been historical allies, biblical allies, man. The Shah...
19: Didn't know that.
8: Was friends with Golda Meir. The Shah was friends with David Ben-Gurion, brother. The Shah was friends with Menachem Begin, okay? Moshe Dayan and the Shah admired one another, my friend. 1,000%.
19: So the Iranian people do not have a history of hatred of Jews. They don't have that history.
8: They don't. They don't. Just
19: their leaders.
8: Just the Arab Islamists that have been occupying Iran. Those are the ones who hate them. But the average Iranian has no issue with Jews. We're not like the Arabs whatsoever. And this is the thing the president's got to understand. So when J.D. Vance goes and says to him, this is going to be another Iraq, say, J.D., brother, go study your history before you make foolish statements like that to make you sound ignorant.
19: Right, right. Well, the problem is most of America is ignorant, and they just believe whatever someone tells them. So it's a real problem, and we just think everyone's paralyzed. No one really knows what to do. I think the real truth is, and you know, on this show, I've been right, Nikki, like 99.99% of everything I ever guess or predict. But I was wrong on this one because I really thought, as I'm sure Trump thought, that we'd win the Iran war in a matter of weeks. I thought we, like, in 2 weeks, maybe 3 weeks, maybe worst case, 4 weeks, we'd bomb them into submission, they'd wave the white flag, and it would be over. Nobody thought they could last this long while we degrade them so badly, but they don't care. They just keep fighting. Nobody thought that. So it's been a problem here. Let me ask you another quick question. In America, I am stunned by the amount of outward Jew-hating going on. And Israel hating, and I love when people who hate Israel always say the two don't have anything to do with one another. I can hate Israel's government without hating Jews. And they don't even, again, you talk about ignorant people. Nikki, they don't understand the history of Jews. You know, the entire history of the Jewish people is persecution and death and people taking all of our assets away from us and enslaving us. Jewish people feel the pain in our blood, in our cells, of governments who persecute us. When you attack Israel, you're attacking us. It is personal. You can't attack one without attacking the other. I'm sorry to tell you. Hi, Wayne Alaroo for Zichah Genesis Medicine. Their CEO, Dan Montano, has been a guest on my show many times to discuss his company's medicines to reverse type 2 diabetes, reverse Parkinson's, and reverse heart disease. Over 300 patients have been dosed with their medicines during research studies, and all patients have shown great improvement with no adverse events reported. I know many of you have type 2 diabetes or Parkinson's or heart disease, or you know someone who does. So listen up. You could participate in one of their upcoming free medical research studies using their breakthrough medicines. 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
19: Wait, now the root is on fire. All right, Nikki Ballew is with us. He is the co-author of two of my books, The Great Patriot Protest and Boycott Book and The Great Patriot Boycott Book. Nikki, so in America, I'm shocked by how many people are outwardly saying what they're saying against Jews in Israel. Is that all going on in Canada too?
8: Yep, unfortunately it is. There are strong defenders of Israel, like, you know, myself, like Ezra Levant and others. But unfortunately, the Canadian federal government is led by some feckless quasi-communists who are basically fellow travelers of these modern Nazis, my friend. And it's a very, very sad thing. One of the reasons it's important that President Trump and the Republican Party win the midterms is because the Democrat Party right now in the United States has been taken over by a bunch of modern Jew-hating Nazis. And if these guys come into power, they're going to do everything in their power to stamp down the Jewish population of the United States. It's important for posterity that we defeat these evil bastards.
19: Always, you know, if you watch my America's Top 10 Countdown or this podcast, you know that I say it all the time. There is a merger in America going on. It's not a merger of United Airlines and Delta. It's a merger of communism and radical Islam. I've never seen anything like it. And it's so weird because, you know, in this fellow travelers group you're talking about, you have gays who, if they understood, they'd all be thrown off a roof and killed in an Islamic. It just makes no sense that a gay would be a communist who hates Jews. It makes no sense.
8: But Wayne, this alliance of the red and the black, which is Islamism and communism, happened in Iran in the 70s. It's what overthrew the Shah. The Shah spoke about it all the time.
19: He
8: said, it's coming to the West. Guys, if you let it succeed here in Canada, in Iran, it'll come to the West. And he was right. He was right. He was prescient. So the way you're going to kill it off is you kill it off in modern Iran. You kill off this regime, and then it dies everywhere else. That's what's got to happen, Wayne. The president needs to understand that. Get me an hour with the president. I'll make him see the light on this. He's a smart guy, and he'll see it. He'll understand it. Once somebody gives him the facts.
19: It's definitely going on. There's a merger of Islam and communism. And, you know, I mentioned gays being bizarre in that fellow travelers group, but also Jews. I mean, let's face it. Jews are always ultra liberal in every country, not just America. I'm sure you've seen it in Canada. The Jews are probably the biggest part of your liberal party out there, what's called the Labor. I don't know. What's the liberal party called? The ultra Democrat.
8: They're called the Liberal Party.
19: They're called Liberal Party. Okay, here it's Democrat Party. There it's Liberal Party. But there's always Jews. They're always liberal. They're always far left. And yet they're now fellow.

0: happen. There's no other way to defeat them. But you wouldn't believe how many Republicans in America are saying, we don't want to defeat them. They've done nothing to us. Leave them alone.
1: Ha! That's the most ridiculous, asinine statement ever. They've been killing Americans since 1979. They've been sending money to proxies that have been murdering Americans since 79. CIA Station Chief Bill Buckley was murdered by Hezbollah assets funded by the Islamic Republic. Colonel Higgins was murdered by assets funded by the Islamic Republic. All the roadside bombs in Afghanistan and Iraq were funded by the IRGC and the Islamic Republic. All of the terror in Europe has been funded by the Islamic Republic. They've been at war with you since 1979. You've been just sticking your head in the sand like an ostrich, pretending it's not happening, but they're still killing you. They're still killing your children. They're raping your wives, and they're trying to destroy everything you stand for. Wake up. They're the more powerful and evil side of the Red-Black Alliance, because when the Red-Black Alliance, if it ever gets into power in the United States, the Islamists are going to kill all the Marxists, because that's what they did in Iran.
0: And it goes on everywhere. I mean, let's face it. Look at Nigeria and Africa. In Nigeria, every time you hear about mass murder, it's Islamists murdering black Christian people in Nigeria, or going to their schools and raping and murdering all the girls, or going to their schools and kidnapping 200 girls and making them their slaves and their wives, even though some of the girls are, you know, 9 years old. It goes on everywhere in the world. Islam is a cancer. It's a cult and it's a cancer. And radical Islam is the worst thing in the history of the world other than communism. All right, Nikki, we appreciate you coming on. You always educate me and strengthen my spine as to what needs to be done, and I appreciate it. Thank you.
1: My pleasure. Take care, brother.
0: All right. I want to thank Energized Health. 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
10: News this hour from Town Hall. I'm Keith Peters in Washington. The Senate has passed a new Russian sanctions bill.
11: Minority Leader Chuck Schumer pointed out this is the work of the late Senator Lindsey Graham.
12: The Russian sanction bill will make it clear to Moscow that America will back Ukraine to the hilt.
11: Graham's sister, Darlene, now holds his seat in the Senate.
13: This legislation hits Putin where it hurts.
11: The bipartisan bill would penalize countries that continue to buy Russian oil, gas, and other exports to deprive President Vladimir Putin of revenues fueling the war. It comes after Ukrainian President Volodymyr Zelensky visited the Capitol hours after Lindsey Graham's funeral. Ed Donahue, Washington.
10: The clock is ticking this Friday on Capitol Hill as senators look to wrap up a list of line items.
14: Before senators head home for the next 5 weeks, they're trying to get things done on Capitol Hill. One of the top priorities of the president, getting the Save America Act across

0: the finish line. Also a top priority, getting Todd Blanche approved as Attorney General. Alaska's Lisa Murkowski saying she will not be voting for him, but Louisiana's Bill Cassidy says he is a yes. If confirmed, one of Blanche's first decisions will be whether to prosecute former NIH Director Anthony Fauci.
1: That's correspondent Laura Winters reporting. Pakistan, Turkey, and Saudi Arabia have signed a mutual defense agreement. The deal means an armed attack on one is considered an attack on all. It was signed Friday during a meeting in Saudi Arabia. The agreement aims to strengthen collective deterrence against aggression. Meanwhile, Iran-backed Houthi rebels have increased attacks on Saudi-linked targets. On Wall Street, a good day as the Dow was up by 151 points, the Nasdaq rose 342, the S&P 500 advanced 47. More at townhall.com.
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4: 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I'm Jim Dallas. Las Vegas home sales were up last month, while median sales price dropped. Las Vegas Realtors reports 2,046 previously owned single-family homes were sold last month in Southern Nevada. That's up 1.2% from July of last year. The median sales price for homes sold last month was $480,000. That's down 1% from last year. More than 7,400 single-family homes were listed for sale in July and got no offers. That's a more than 4% increase year over year, but 80% sold within 2 months. Nearly 24% of the sales were all cash deals. The heat is on through the weekend. The extreme heat warning was supposed to expire last Sunday night. It's now been extended a third time by the National Weather Service until this Sunday. Forecasters say there's going to be a little relief as the sun goes down as well. Overnight lows around 90. To help beat the heat, Clark County's activated cooling stations at community centers, libraries, and other buildings through Tuesday. 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
4: Utility work continues on westbound Flamingo. That's at Maryland Parkway. The left lane is closed for improvements there. Also, construction on Interstate 11 both directions. That's between Southern Rancho and Rainbow. Remember, those HOV lanes are going to be closed for improvements.
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8: 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This is Wayne Allyn Root, direct from the entertainment capital of the world, Las Vegas. What time is it? It's time for war. 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
7: All right. Wayne Allyn Root, there's the sphere. One of these days, the sphere will be a big, giant picture of Wayne Root. I know exactly. It. I feel it. I feel it. The King of Las Vegas. I feel it. I wrote a commentary. I want to read it to you. And I think it's very important for everyone to understand what's going on, what hypocrites, what evil hypocrites the Democrat Party is. It's titled, Kamala Harris, the World's Biggest Hypocrite. She chooses to live, and I made up this quote because I'm a poet and I didn't know it, 100% white with no blacks in sight. She lives 100% white with no blacks in sight. Do all Democrats hate black people? They sure don't want to live around them. Even black Democrats don't want to live around black people. When was the last time Obama had a black neighbor? I know that he has no blacks next to his Washington, D.C. mansion. I know he has no blacks next to his Martha's Vineyard mansion. I know he has no blacks next to his Hawaii mansion. And then there's the latest story in the news about Kamala Harris. This one I really know all about. This one hits close to home. Kamala just bought a mansion in Malibu, California. Not just Malibu, more specifically in the Point Doom section of Malibu. Now, I lived in Malibu for almost 15 years. First, I had a home on the beach. I woke up to dolphins playing in the ocean right in front of me. Then I moved to a much bigger home in the Point Doom Zuma Beach neighborhood, overlooking the Pacific from the top of a mountain. I can tell you one thing about both those Malibu neighborhoods. I never saw a black person, ever, in 15 years. There was no black person. There were no black homeowners, no black renters. I never saw a black worker. I never even saw a black maid or nanny, because every maid and nanny was a Latino illegal alien. I was also the only Republican. Funny how that works. Lots of Democrat hypocrites live in these beautiful, rich, liberal ghettos, but no blacks are allowed. I wonder why. Can anyone explain why rich Democrats don't want to live around black people? These rich Democrats claim to love diversity and equity. They also claim to love black people and minorities and illegal aliens. They claim everyone is equal, but there are never any black people in sight. And the only illegal aliens around there are there to mow the lawns or clean the toilets. Their neighborhoods are snow white. Their spoiled brat lucky sperm club children are lily white. Those privileged kids attend 100% white private schools. When my Malibu neighbors went out to eat, all the restaurant customers were, you guessed it, 100% white. Lots of nice boutiques for shopping in Malibu, too. All white. The shopper's white, the employee's white. Nothing but white women at their hair salons, too. I doubt a single one of those liberal white hairdressers who hate Trump has ever touched a black person's hair. The surfers in Malibu, all white. The people sunning at Zuma Beach, right next to Point Doom, all white. So why would the woman who wanted to be the first black female president of the United States choose to live in such a white place? Malibu is one of the least diverse towns in America. More importantly, why doesn't she like black people? For a black woman, she sure doesn't want to be around black people. Why? Can anyone explain this? Pick me, teacher. I can. First, Kamala is just like all the rich liberal politicians. They're all vile, evil hypocrites who are full of crap. Second, I'll be nice here. I'll give Kamala the benefit of the doubt. I'm guessing she doesn't really hate black people. The issue isn't really about black and white. It's about being safe. Kamala just wants to be safe. And white neighborhoods are always safe. Name a rich white town. Malibu, La Jolla, Carmel, Palo Alto, Aspen, Vail, Park City, Scottsdale, Palm Beach, Scarsdale, Great Neck, Shaker Heights in Cleveland, Martha's Vineyard. The list goes on and on. What these towns have in common, everyone is rich and everyone is white. And they're safe. There are no murders ever, unless, you know, Obama's got his chef out surfing in 5 feet of water. But there are no murders, no violent crime. No one has ever mugged or carjacked. It's pretty simple. White neighborhoods are safe. On the other hand, black neighborhoods and black majority cities are unsafe. They're always crime ridden. Not just any crimes, major crimes. Drugs, murder, assault, robbery, rape, muggings. One other thing you need to know about black neighborhoods and majority black cities, they're always run 100% by Democrats. Kamala isn't stupid. Neither is Obama or Hillary or Harry Reid before his death. Harry was my neighbor at Anthem Country Club in the suburbs of Las Vegas. He lived a block from me inside a guard-gated walled golf country club with 24-hour armed security and government-issued photo ID necessary to enter. All these hypocrite Marxist Democrats choose to live with gates and walls and armed guards in 100% white neighborhoods where they and their families are safe. By the way, in how many years? I lived 17 years in Anthem Country Club, and I think I saw a black person once. One black kid was bouncing a basketball, walked by me while I was walking. It's the only black kid I ever saw, the only black person I ever saw in 17 years in Anthem Country Club. Harry Reid chose to live there. Why do they choose to live there? So they and their families are safe because they're smart. It's middle class America they want to leave unarmed, helpless, with no walls, no gates, no armed guards, no police, no prisons, and no ICE. It's only in your neighborhoods that they want to force low-income housing. It's only in your kids' schools that they want to force busing from minority neighborhoods. It's always diversity for thee, but not for me. So for Kamala Harris and her rich, powerful liberal friends, there's only one way to live, 100% white, with no blacks in sight. Even if they're black, they don't want to live around black people. Amazing. Just amazing. White neighborhoods are safe, black neighborhoods aren't. There it is. Whoops! Wayne Root said it. The one thing nobody ever wants to say. Everyone tiptoes around it. Find me a dangerous neighborhood. Find me a crime-ridden neighborhood. It's a black neighborhood. Find me a drug-ridden neighborhood. It's a black neighborhood. Find me a neighborhood with high murder rates. It's a black neighborhood. Find me a neighborhood where it's black-on-black crime. Black neighborhood. Find me a safe neighborhood. White neighborhood. White equals safe, black equals danger. Is that my fault? Is that racism, or am I stating crime statistics? And it's not my fault, and I'm not racist. Kamala Harris, it's her fault. She's racist. Here's the article I based this on. Kamala Harris moves to $8.5 million mansion in 94% white neighborhood. And believe me when I tell you, the 94% white doesn't mean 6% black. Everyone else is Asian or Latino. There's no blacks in the Point Dume neighborhood of Malibu. Oh, here it is. I guess they're going, U.S. Census Bureau's 2019 American Community Survey. Malibu is 94% white and just 0.2% black. Not 2% black, 0.2% black. Do you understand? I never saw a black person in Malibu, ever. Certainly not in my neighborhoods. And I guarantee you there aren't any in her neighborhood either. Well, actually, there is one now, Kamala Harris. Look who's coming to dinner! All right, Lost Soldier Oil and Gas, sponsor of this show, this podcast, this radio show, this everything. Lost Soldier sponsors everything I've got. It's the golden age of Trump prosperity, and it's all about making America the energy capital of the world. Think about this for a minute. Can you imagine if Trump wasn't president? We'd have the same invasion as Spain going on. The border would have millions jumping over, and nobody would stop any of them. And we'd have no oil. We'd be, can you imagine? We could never attack Iran if Kamala was president, because we wouldn't have our own wells working and our own drilling working. So we'd have no oil. We'd be dependent on Iranian oil and Venezuelan oil. All our enemies, maybe Russian oil. Oh, wait.

0: 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The phone number again, 800-347-ROOT. That number is 24/7. You can leave voicemails. 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
0: Wayne Allen Roots for Warzone Live. This one story, as I said on America's Top 10 Countdown, has in it everything wrong with America in one story. Illegal alien mows down Connecticut cop and girlfriend, kills them both, right? Cop is gone, his girlfriend's gone, while driving drunk and high. So you have illegal aliens on drugs and on marijuana. She's drunk and on marijuana. And she's a registered voter, and she's voted in multiple elections. Isn't that truly amazing? This is the New York Post reported. 27-year-old Melissa Ramirez, who is from Mexico, speeding in a 45-mile-per-hour zone. So there she's speeding as well. When she smacked into 38-year-old Connecticut policeman Cooper Whiteside, he was on his Harley Davidson, and the accident said him and his 34-year-old girlfriend, Brittany Islami, flying through the air. Both were killed. He was a Bridgeport, Connecticut police officer, found lying in a supine position with significant injuries to his head, upper extremities, and torso. His right femur was protruding through his skin, large pool of blood in the road. Islami was a mom to three children, aged 7, 10, and 12. She suffered significant injuries, had blood around her face, and they're both dead. And when they searched Ramirez's vehicle, the illegal alien, they found beer spilled all over the place and a vape cartridge. So she was smoking pot, a THC vape cartridge. So she's smoking pot and drunk at the same time. Her blood alcohol content, 0.14, twice the legal limit, or just under twice the legal limit. And she also tested positive for cannabis. So responding cops noticed that her eyes were watery and bloodshot, strong odor of an alcoholic beverage emanating from her mouth, and the Department of Homeland Security confirmed that she entered the country illegally. Melissa Esperanza Ramirez Romero is a criminal illegal alien with charges for vehicular manslaughter and DUI, and ICE lodged a detainer on July 26, which would never happen unless Trump's president. They lodged an ICE detainer against her, so hopefully she'll be out of the United States quickly. But to make things even more infuriating, she's not only registered to vote in Connecticut, she has voted repeatedly. Another illegal alien that votes all the time. And we can all guess which party she voted for, right? And then the Democrat-appointed judge lowered her bond from $500,000 to $300,000, citing, get this, her deep ties to the community. There you have it. Everything wrong in one story, everything wrong with the United States of America. Another black-robed, communist, bribed, traitor tyrant. Again, it's an opinion show. My opinion, not fact, just my gut instinct, says people like this are either brainwashed, mentally ill. I'm talking about the judge, not the illegal immigrant. Either brainwashed or bribed by China or the Mexican drug cartel, because nobody could be this stupid and suicidal and evil. Nobody, by mistake, could be this bad. Who would lower the bond because she has deep ties to the community? Ties to the community. She was drunk and high on pot. She killed a cop. And she's a voter. But she has deep ties to the community. She's been charged with two counts of manslaughter. Who gives a flying F if she has deep ties to the community? What's her deep ties? She's been washing dishes and cleaning toilet bowls? What's her deep ties? How sickening. What is it she does that give her deep ties to the community? She's got 50 family members that are all on welfare? That's her deep ties to the community? That are ripping off the taxpayers of Connecticut? What a joke. What an absolute joke. And you know, this show, you know, this podcast, which is also a simulcast of my nationally syndicated radio show, airs in Connecticut, all over Connecticut, up and down the 95. Lots of great Connecticut conservative talk show stations. Morning anchor for all of them. Morning host is Lee Elsie, my great friend, who's my guest host here all the time. And this is a Connecticut story in the news. And people, wake up. Are you in another world? You're allowing this to happen? Illegal aliens, drunk and high, kill policemen and his girlfriend with three kids? Never on the earth again? No mom for them? And the cops are not alive anymore to be a cop and defend us and protect us? Sworn to pretend us, to protect us and defend us, gone. And she's a voter, has voted in multiple elections, and she votes for Democrats. Why? How do I know that? Am I like Swami with a crystal ball? How do I know that? Because every illegal that manages to get registered and votes is voting Democrat. Because if you vote Republican and you're a legal alien, you're voting against your own best interest. You'll be kicked out of the country, or they'll kick you off your welfare. But if you vote Democrat and Democrats win, You're going to stay in the country forever, and you're going to get welfare forever, and food stamps, and earned income tax credits, and free health care, and everything else, housing allowances, aid to dependent children. You're going to get everything because Democrats are in office versus Republicans. So who do you think they're voting for? You think illegals are voting Republican? It's not a little conflict of interest, is it? If you vote Republican, you leave the country, you're kicked out in handcuffs and leg irons, and if you vote Democrat, they give you the world, and you stay forever. Hi, this is Wayne Allyn Root, your favorite national conservative TV host, who just happens to be your Vegas hometown hero. 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
17: The Aviators are three games into their season-long 12-game homestand. Bad news is they lost their second straight to the Tacoma Rainiers at Las Vegas Ballpark on Thursday. Good news, it was $2 beer night. The Athletics didn't fare any better. They got swept by the Reds in Cincinnati for their ninth straight loss. It took two buzzer beaters for the Las Vegas Aces to pick up a road win on Thursday. One in regulation for the tie, one in overtime for the win. Both by Chelsea Gray. The defending WNBA champions trailed by as much as 20 points to the Indiana Fever before rallying for the most improbable of comebacks in the 86-84 win. The Las Vegas Raiders have two more open practices left before their preseason schedule begins next Thursday. There are no tickets left for tomorrow's event in Henderson, but for $5, you can still catch their scrimmage at Allegiant Stadium on Tuesday evening at 6.
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0: Hi, this is Wayne Allen Root. 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
17: Freeway crashes 11 north at Eastern, 15 northbound at Spring Mountain. Got a road hazard 215 northbound. That's the Charleston on-ramp. Debris on the freeway, 215 south and Ann Road, and a stalled vehicle eastbound Summerlin at Las Vegas Boulevard. Now you're up to date with on-time traffic.
0: Just one second. I want to mention the a couple of news stories and then the sponsor, and then we'll get to Edward Dowd, one of the great fund managers in America today and a brilliant math guy who understands the math of COVID and the COVID vaccine injuries better than anyone in the world, probably. The NYPD reports hate crimes rise under Zohran Mamdani, the Muslim mayor of New York. More than half are committed against Jews. We have open season on Jews in the United States of America. Never thought that I could ever say something like that in my lifetime. Just, you know, this is the only country other than Israel where Jews have always been welcomed and loved and accepted, and a major part of America, and a Jew originally founded the American Revolution. There'd be no America without a Jew, and America's always been nice and loved Jews, never been a problem. All of a sudden, problems. What a coincidence. You've got a Muslim mayor who loves radical Muslim terrorists, and all of a sudden you've got hate to Jews. And you got Democrat Socialist America running all over the United States, DSA candidates running all over the United States. And their biggest thing is, I hate America, I hate Jews. Just unbelievable what's happened in our country. We let these people in the country, they're foreigners, many of them are Muslims, and they hate Jews, and we let them in. We were asking for it. And then I talked about problems with illegals voting. New Jersey offers taxpayer-funded legal services to non-citizens improperly registered to vote. It's in Madison, Wisconsin, they've got an autonomous zone. They've taken over downtown black protesters, another Black Lives Matter event, because a cop shot a black guy with a criminal record this long, who's committed every crime known to man, who's trying to stab the cop. And guess who's paying for the autonomous zone? The city of Madison, Wisconsin is paying so that criminals take over their downtown. 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All right, my guest is here, Edward Dowd. It's a little more of a free-flowing show nowadays. I can talk to my wonderful guests as long as I want. And so I could be a little late because we could just stay here forever, Ed. Founder of Finance Technologies, author of Cause Unknown, a great book, The Epidemic of Sudden Deaths in 2021 and 2022. Former portfolio manager at BlackRock, where he oversaw a $14 billion portfolio. Obviously a brilliant guy, obviously knows his math. And he's been one of my go-to guys for all the COVID events going on, COVID vaccine events, death events, injury events, disabling events going on across the United States. Ed, welcome to the show, first of all. How are you?
1: Good to be here, Wayne. Thanks for having me on again, brother.
0: I remember when you were talking about, forget about deaths for a minute, let's put them aside. You were talking about how many people have become disabled since the COVID vaccine. It was numbers that no one had ever seen before. Has that flattened out now, or are there still more excess people now claiming to be disabled and no longer working than ever before, and it keeps rising, or is it flattened out? Where is it at right now?
1: When you and I talked several years ago, it had risen to 3 million, above the baseline. It had kind of peaked out at 29 to 30 million for 5 years prior to COVID. Then in February of 21, it took off. And then around 2022, 23, it got to 3 million above. Unfortunately, I'm here to say it's now 6 million. And it looks like a growth stock. And it's not flattened out. It does have periods where it goes sideways, but then it goes to a new high. And we went to a new high last month.
0: Incredible.
1: And again, I want a lot of the pushback I get on this is, it's because of the boomers. It's because of illegal immigrants. It's because of fraud. This is a survey. And if you answer one of six questions, your markdown is disabled. They don't ask you if you're disabled. They ask you six questions during the survey. And if you this is a non-farm payroll report. It's all part of the same thing. And so it's a survey, and they statistically impute it. So it's not tied to a Social Security disability payment. Illegals tend to avoid talking to the government, so they're usually not picked up. And the boomers could account for some of this, but not a 22.5% rise in 6 years. It'd be maybe like 1-2% of demographics. So it's obviously you and I blame the vaccine, and this is a tragic event that continues to kind of roll quietly through society.
0: So this is all-time record levels of people on the disabled list. I think you could say some of it. I'll even be fair and say with an asterisk, some of it has to be from the COVID vaccine, because it only started the excess disabled and the excess death and the excess injuries. All of it started at the moment we rolled out the COVID vaccine, not the moment of COVID, the COVID vaccine. Am I right about that? That's when it began?
1: Well, the excess deaths, there were 500 excess deaths in 2020, but I would contend they were counting anything as COVID back then. And there was also death dealing hospital protocols that kind of inflated the numbers and they denied early treatment. So 500,000 pre-COVID, pre-vaccine, then another 500,000 excess deaths in 2021. But it was a flip. It was a mix shift from the old in 2020 to the young in 2021. So apparently the virus decided to go attack young people. You'd have to assume that, which we've never seen a virus. Obviously, I blame the vaccines and whatnot. This is like a tragic. And look, the good news is more and more people have figured this out. The problem is officialdom. The state has really not talked about this, and it's kind of like a third rail at this point.
0: Well, you know, if you look at the Daily Mail, do you ever read the Daily Mail? It's kind of a fascinating online newspaper. And it used to be the UK Daily Mail. Now it's just called the Daily Mail, and it applies to America. They've got a UK version, an American version. And I read it every day because it's got all these salacious articles. Reminds me of the New York Post. It's fun to read because it's so wild. Everything's salacious and interesting and controversial. And they keep having articles, Ed, about how young people have cancer in numbers no one's ever seen, and that no one's ever seen young people with colon cancer and young people with bowel cancer, and they can't understand it. And no one's ever seen so many young people with Parkinson's disease, and no one's ever seen so many people, period, with ALS, Lou Gehrig's disease. All of which, if you speak to experts like Peter McCullough, one of the great doctors in America who's a guest on my show all the time, he'll tell you every one of those is a side effect of the COVID vaccine. And when you read the articles, they go, we asked 50 doctors. No one can understand why young people are getting cancer they never got, or Parkinson's, or ALS. They come up with every excuse. It's got to be food additives. It's got to be your lifestyle. You're sitting in the sun too much. You're drinking too much. You're vaping too much. The one thing they will never say is the COVID vaccine. And yet you and I both know all these increases have come only since 2021, when everybody was forced, at least all the people who worked, were forced to get the COVID vaccine.
1: Yeah, and we showed in some of our research on financetechnologies.com under the Humanities Projects, we have papers we put out. We saw multiple different cancers inflect in young people. That's 25 through 44, beginning in 2021. The only cancer that had been rising consistently was colon, but colon had another step forward. But the other cancers were coming down, and they all inflected in this young cohort around 2021 and kept rising in 22 and 23. The standard deviations we saw above trend line, you know, were above 3 sigma, which, you know, tells you something's going on. It's a signal something's changed. And you know what? My favorite new excuse is the one out of Australia a couple months ago, where they said that the increase in cancer amongst young people could be due to the fact that they're aging faster than their elders. Oh, okay.
0: Why are they aging faster? they come up with all these crazy excuses. How about, you know, again, they'll tell me I'm wrong in applying this to a personal situation, which is not scientific enough for them. But I just know a lot of people. I'm always telling people that I have 6,000 names in this phone. That's how many phone names are in my phone address book. 6,000. I mean, and I only put you in here if you're a friend, a business associate, a fan who contacts me all the time. I mean, these are all people I really know. 6,000. And all of them constantly tell me, every one of them, that a lot of people they know are dying or dead or very sick or very injured or disabled. And they say, all my friends who are unvaccinated, every person on this phone says that, all my friends who are unvaccinated are fine. And all my friends who are dead or dying or very sick all have one thing in common. They're vaccinated. When everybody says that, isn't that called a cancer cluster? I think it is scientific. 6,000 people is pretty scientific. Everybody says they know people who died after getting the COVID vaccine and who were never sick before that. I think my personal friends and associates is a pretty scientific thing that indicates something is wrong.
1: You know, anecdotes, well, first of all, anecdotes like that should lead to questions, and 6,000 is not enough proof, but it's enough to ask the question. And Senator Ron Johnson, I think held hearings recently talking about potential for cancer from the mRNA vaccines, and the media circus was crickets on that topic. I mean, he's a sitting senator, and that should have been like, you know, page one news, but
0: they won't allow it. They won't allow it.
1: They're paid by pharmaceutical industry execs, and this is a business model. The sicker you get, as long as you live, the death isn't actually good for them because they can't harvest as much cash flow from you. So they'd like to kind of keep you disabled.
0: Keep you alive, sick.
1: Yeah.
0: Hi, Wayne Alaroo for Z-Chod Genesis Medicine. Their CEO, Dan Montano, has been a guest on my show many times to discuss his company's medicines to reverse type 2 diabetes, reverse Parkinson's, and reverse heart disease. Over 300 patients have been dosed with their medicines during research studies, and all patients have shown great improvement with no adverse events reported. I know many of you have type 2 diabetes, or Parkinson's, or heart disease, or you know someone who does. So listen up! You could participate in one of their upcoming free medical research studies using their breakthrough medicines. They created a website just for my fans. 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Trump is in charge. 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
0: We're talking Ed Dowd, who's one of the great portfolio managers ever. He was at BlackRock, managed $14 billion. He's the founder of Finance Technologies, the author of the book Cause Unknown, The Epidemic of Sudden Deaths in 2021 and 2022, and he understands math. So I think it's a twofer. I think there's two reasons we've had this massive cover-up, Ed. First of all, think about the conflicts of interest they're facing in the media. They, first of all, chose in the beginning because of the big money from Big Pharma that they get, and the newsroom would all get fired. They'd have no money. You know, half of NBC, ABC, and CBS, they'd all lose their jobs if you cut out pharmaceutical advertising. So the conflict of interest is your job depends on not pissing off Big Pharma. So that's conflict number one. Conflict number two is they all, every single one of them in the media, depends on this money, you know, to do anything and everything to make their money, their stock options, their stock gains, to hire people, to all the major executives in the office suite, the C-suites. All of them make, you know, $20 million a year, $10 million a year, $15 million a year. They wouldn't make it if there wasn't $1 billion coming in from Big Pharma. So their salary depends on it at the top. And then they all covered up in the beginning because of all that. So don't you think now they have to continue the cover up, because then they would have to admit they covered up in the first place. So they got to continue the cover up. So they first covered up. Now it's a cover up of the cover up, because otherwise they're responsible for all the people that watched them that died. Even Fox News took money. You and I both know the government paid Fox News and Newsmax money in the millions to never allow a guest to talk negative about the COVID vaccine. You're aware of that, I assume?
1: Oh, yeah, absolutely. There's a FOIA request, $1 billion in federal money, and I'm sure other money from NGOs in the background.
0: They could be sued. I think technically, if you watch Fox News and your mother died because she took the vaccine, because she never saw anything negative ever, they never presented both sides, Fox News could be sued for $1 trillion. Fox News could lose, Murdoch family could lose Fox News if the class action lawsuit came along. So they're all covering up the cover up so they never have to ever go there in the first place. That's just my gut.
1: Well, your gut is correct, and there's precedent for that, you know. I was there during the Enron days, and people asked, you know, how did they carry on the fraud for so long? As it was unraveling, they continued to lie because the fraud was so big, they had to lie until, like, someone put them in handcuffs and proved that they were lying. And that's where we are with this COVID thing. The fraud is so big and so deep, they have to keep, they got to pretend nothing's going on, and they will never admit to it unless forced to.
0: And what's amazing is, you know, it just so happens that most lawyers are liberal. Not all, but most lawyers. I'll bet you 80% plus of lawyers are liberal. And I'll bet you in big towns like New York and L.A., on the coast, it's 95% of lawyers are liberal. Every lawyer I meet hates Donald Trump, and they're all ranting and raving about everything Trump does. So that's the only reason that there haven't been. They're so greedy, you'd think there'd be massive multi-trillion dollar class action lawsuits against Pfizer, Moderna, AstraZeneca, Johnson & Johnson. You think they'd be suing Fox News? Some smart, enterprising lawyer should do a class action lawsuit against Fox News and sue them for billions because thousands of their viewers died because they took money to not report the other side of the negative side effects of the COVID vaccine. So mommy died and daddy died, and now you're

0: and phenomenally smart, but somehow, you know, with enough gumption and funding to bring it to the finish line. So the big law firms aren't going to touch us with the 10-foot pole.
1: Wow, you're a smart guy. I didn't even think about that. You're right. So every big, every one of these billion-dollar firms in D.C. and New York on Park Avenue, they've all got retainers with Big Pharma, so they can't take a lawsuit against Big Pharma. I didn't even think about that. Another insurance policy by Big Pharma to make sure they can't get sued. I never even thought about that. Interesting. Hey, let's take a quick break, and we'll finish with Ed, because he is fascinating. I still have so many questions for him. Edward Dowd is the founder of Finance Technologies, author of Cause Unknown, The Epidemic of Sudden Deaths in 2021 and 2022, former portfolio manager at BlackRock, where he oversaw a $14 billion portfolio. This is a smart guy, and he's not hoodwinked. He's not brainwashed. He understands, like I do, what actually happened to America and the gaslighting we are undergoing. And I don't know why everyone else, you know, so many people are susceptible to this brainwashing and this gaslighting and this fraud and propaganda. And guys like me and Ed Arden, I saw through this from the first day. I said I would not buy a new car in its first year of production because something's going to go wrong and maybe it'll kill me. Why would I let someone inject me with a drug in its first year untested? And I said that from the first day. Let everyone else take it. You guys don't take it. I don't want my fans to ever take the vaccine for at least a year or two till it's proven it won't kill you. And so I figured this out from day one. I don't know why everybody else couldn't figure this out, but Edward Dowd figured it out. He's a smart guy, and I'm glad he's with us. We'll be right back. Wayne on Root, Warzone Live. My website, rootforamerica.com, and you can email me anytime, wayneroot@gmail.com. 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Hi, this is Wayne Allyn Root. 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
3: News this hour from Town Hall. I'm Keith Peters in Washington.
4: On this vote, the yeas are 86, the nays are 11. The 60-vote threshold having been achieved, the bill is passed.
3: Senator Darlene Graham reading the vote tally on the Russian sanctions bill, legislation co-written by her late brother, Lindsey Graham. Passage of the package Friday signals renewed bipartisan support for Ukraine as the war drags on. The legislation would penalize countries that continue to buy Russian oil, gas, and other exports. Louisiana Senator Bill Cassidy has announced that he will vote to confirm Todd Blanche as Attorney General. On the floor of the Senate, Cassidy explained his support.
5: But even critics admit that Mr. Blanche knows the law and is a hands-on administrator. He has instructed U.S. attorneys to focus on violent crime, human and drug trafficking, and fraud in programs like Medicare and Medicaid.
3: Two Republican senators, Alaska's Lisa Murkowski and Maine's Susan Collins, say they will vote no on Blanche's confirmation. A major White House construction project has just hit a legal roadblock, Willie Nelson reports.
6: A federal appeals court has ordered the Trump administration to halt construction of the planned White House ballroom, ruling that President Trump cannot build it without approval from Congress. The 2-1 decision finds the president lacks unilateral authority for the project, even though the administration says it is being paid for entirely with private funds. The court put its order on hold for 2 weeks to give the administration time to appeal to the Supreme Court. Willie Nelson, the White House.
3: The Senate has confirmed Cameron Hamilton as head of the embattled Federal Emergency Management Agency. Hamilton was among 74 nominations approved by the Senate.